0: Patrick.
1: What a game last night. Actually, it felt like a couple of games. Within one, Knicks down 22, came back, force overtime, and then win. And they cover 115-104. The Knicks go on a 44-11 run to close out this game. And Cleveland, Kenny Atkinson, their head coach, not calling a timeout on a 30-3 run. A little bit surprising. We'll talk to Tim Legler. He was on the call last night on the mothership. Stat of the day brought to you by Panini America, the official trading cards of the Dan Patrick Show. Poll question from hour one was what, Dylan?
2: Would Anthony Edwards have gone to prematurely congratulate the Spurs if the Timberwolves had been down by 22 with 7 minutes left? 70% say yes.
1: Yes. What do we have for hour two?
2: Paulie actually sent this one over, I think is interesting, kind of off the Harden topic. Whose last few years have done more damage or been counterproductive to their legacy? James Harden, Russell Wilson, others in there, maybe, I don't know, KD maybe a little bit?
1: Okay. I'll let that ruminate. Yes, Paul?
3: These guys feel like surefire Hall of Famers, but their last couple of years are making you forget about the Hall of Fame days.
1: Well, nobody really wanted Russell Wilson here the last couple of years. At least Cleveland wanted James Harden. KD will be on a new team probably next year. But I would say Russell Wilson, because it felt like he had that Hall of Fame trajectory. And then all of a sudden, when he went to Denver, because he wanted to go get out of Seattle, and then all of a sudden we're in Pittsburgh, and then we're with the Giants, and then maybe playing for the Jets, and it just feels like he's trailing off into the sunset there. 877-3DP-SHOW, email address dp@danpatrick.com, Twitter handle @DPShow. We say good morning to Tim Legler. He got to call his first conference final game as an ESPN analyst last night in the Garden. Boy, that's a memorable one, Tim, for you to have on your resume. What did you make of that? Let's look at the totality of the entire game. And it felt like a couple of games within a game, from everything from the first half with the Knicks, second half with the Knicks, even the James Harden, you know, being isolated, defense, turnover, all of those things. So how do you compartmentalize what happened last night?
4: Well, I think let's start with the fact that the Knicks had no rhythm offensively. At no point in the game did they string together baskets. And you know, the crowd was waiting for it. They were waiting for that run that at one point that started to believe early fourth quarter, I'm thinking that run's never going to come. You know, for whatever reason, it's a combination of things. I thought the rust was a little bit evident in the shooting. I'm always in favor of rest. Give me fresh legs. I don't think there's any substitute as a basketball player. I think the rust was affecting their shooting a little bit, but I give the Cavs defense a lot of credit for what was going on. So I'm sitting there early fourth quarter. No run has come. At no point have the Knicks gotten 2-3 straight buckets. And then Jalen Brunson happened. And it happened because he was able to go back to the sort of offensive sets that they ran when he first got there. Before they changed their offense this year, where the ball was more in Karl-Anthony Towns' hands, Brunson starting possessions off the ball, coming back to get it. If Towns didn't make a play for somebody, they went back to, hey, high ball screen or ISO. Let him pick who he wants to play against, and let's see if we can get something going that way. And it sort of happened organically like that. He got this little runner to go down the left lane off the wrong foot. It was a really tough shot, and that started the whole thing. Now he's in the paint 3, 4, 5 times in a row against the same matchup. Did I still think after he had hit like 5 straight shots they were going to win the game? No, I still didn't think that, because you still had like a 10-point deficit at that point. But that is what started all of this. And once the Cavs started to sense that there was enough time for the Knicks now to finish this, they got incredibly tight on the offensive end of the floor, to the point where they were playing almost as if they wanted the clock to just run out, rather than continue to play with the same level of urgency and pace and ball movement that they had to get that lead. They got tight, and they played not to lose the lead. And when you play that way in sports, we all know this, bad things are going to happen. So those two things coincided, and you ended up with what you saw.
1: Two questions. Kenny Atkinson didn't call a timeout. And do you leave James Harden in the game? So let me start with both of those coaching decisions, or potential ones. Why not call a timeout just to break up the momentum, anything just to, you know, regather the troops here?
4: Yeah, I wish that, and honestly, look, I love Kenny, and I got a lot of respect for Kenny. I wish he had a better answer than I like holding on to my timeouts. I mean, you know, the last thing you want to do as a coach is get back to the hotel room in New York, reach in your pocket, and pull out a couple of timeouts and put them on your nightstand. I mean, you know, they're there for a reason, and a lot of times that reason is to stop the bleeding, and it is to stall momentum, and it is to make an adjustment by whether it's a substitution or – all right, let's do something different here. Honestly, they needed it on both ends of the floor at that point. But let's start with the defense, because if you can corral Brunson in that situation, after he's hit three, probably, I would say, now you've got a really good chance to continue to win the game, whether you start scoring on the other end or not. You had to slow that. And the fact that they didn't really do it, and they started that run, you got Strus and Dean Wade on the bench. Those are the two guys that the Cavs prefer to guard Brunson for different reasons, but in Wade at the top of the list, and they're over on the bench while this starts. All right, well, you might want to think, forget about whatever you're trying to do offensively to close the game. You've got to stop this situation, and the best way to do it is to get a different defender on them, or you've got to talk through the fact that you don't need to switch all of those ball screens. You didn't need to do that. Some of those are unnecessary switches 35, 40 feet from the basket. You don't need to switch it. Brunson's not even trying to go anywhere yet, and you passively hand him off to James Harden. You could have addressed that in a timeout. So I wish there was a better answer than I like to hold on to him, because that, if ever a situation dictated you needed one, it was that situation as that game was slipping away.
1: Talking to Tim Legler, ESPN lead NBA analyst. There are some losses that are just a loss. There are other ones that are maybe 1.5 games. And that one felt like that's a 1.5 games. Now, I don't know if it helps or hurts Cleveland that you get one day off and then now we're back at the Garden tomorrow night. Does that help or hurt Cleveland when you're trying to move on from this embarrassment?
4: I don't know that it's – I honestly don't know that it's beneficial or works against you. Either way, what I know is this. For the Cavaliers to win the series, they have to win a game in Madison Square Garden. Okay, the Knicks don't have to win on the road. The Cavs do. And they had a 22-point lead with 7 minutes to go. You're not going to be in that position again. So for you not to close that one, you're right. I mean, it's like not every loss carries the same weight. You know, you say that about a lot of things. They're not all the same. And that one is not the same as just, as for instance, that's not the same as what happened to the Thunder. That's not the same. Losing a game at home like that, you know, when you're battling the entire time, the fact that Thunder are the ones that erase the deficit, you still end up losing the game. Okay. Thunder feel like they're the better team. Let's see their response in game two tonight. For the Cavs to have this team coming off of that long layoff and you've got them cornered like this, you've got to close the deal. So definitely this loss carries more weight than just a loss, because you have a feeling the Knicks now are going to have a much different offense in the first half of game two. And now where are the Cavs going to be? So that's just one you got to close the deal, Dan. If you want a legitimate shot to win the series, you cannot blow that lead.
1: Okay, but what do you do with James Harden? Not to pin all of this on James Harden, but if he's going to be guarding Jalen Brunson, we have a problem.
4: Well, look, some of it, I'm wondering, I want to hear a little bit more today, because I think there was something wrong with Donovan Mitchell. He wouldn't address it. He wouldn't allude to it. He didn't say anything was wrong with him physically. He got his ankle rolled up on. And I don't know if that's why he was so passive late in the game. And then in overtime, I don't know. But he wasn't breaking to the ball. He wasn't trying to get it. So I'm wondering if the Cavs, knowing that, like, that's why, we got to have Harden. If Donovan Mitchell can't go operate right now offensively, you better have Harden. Because at least he can break you down and hopefully try to create some offense. So I want more information on that, because if Mitchell's fine and this is how the Knicks are going to operate, you've got two choices. For me, rather than just remove him from the game and take him off the floor, okay, I think the better solution is, can you challenge your team a little bit to communicate when and when you do not need to switch the ball screen? Because all Jalen Brunson is going to do is look for James Harden. Who's he guarding? Come set the screen. I know they're going to switch it. I can now get him on an island. How about if that screen is set that far out on the floor and Brunson's not even going anywhere yet? Why doesn't, for instance, if it's Dean Wade, Max Strus, whoever, Why don't you just say,

ESPN. Tomorrow night, they bring you Game 2. Tip-off will be 8 Eastern on ESPN. Take a break. 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
7: Bankruptcy. The LIV Golf Tour is seeking long-term financial partners, hoping to replace the PIF and survive after the 2026 season. And according to published and broadcast reports, LIV Golf is trying to raise up to $250 million from new investors. We will talk to the PGA Tour commissioner, I believe on Friday. Brian Rolapp will join us. I'm just not sure about John Rahm and his future because he wasn't able to follow what Brooks Koepka and Patrick Reed were able to do and get out of his contract. They're still holding him to his contract, but if the league goes belly up, well, then he had that opportunity to maybe go to the DP World Tour and earn his way back to the PGA Tour, which is what I've suggested for a while. Make them give back to the game. You know, they wanted to grow the game. Well, you weren't. You were just taking money and playing around the world. Now you can grow the game. You can be part of the DP World Tour, earn points, get back on the PGA Tour. Yes, Paul.
8: I wonder if the right word is failure of LIV Golf will have a chilling effect on any other group that wants to take a shot at the title and try to take over a sport or be the next player in the sport, whether it be NFL, basketball, soccer, because they had unlimited funds and couldn't get it done. Nobody's got more money than that group.
7: Yeah, but I think, you know, if I look at what the Saudis were trying to do, did they accomplish what they were trying to do? They're, you know, trying to sports wash their image. I don't know if they did that. They're involved in other sports, not just golf. But if you're, this is like the USFL. When I was covering the USFL, and the USFL was like, we're going to go get big names. We're going to get these guys to come to the USFL. Then you're going to have to watch our games. So you get Doug Flutie and Herschel Walker and Steve Young, Jim Kelly, Anthony Carter. Like, they were getting big names. And all of a sudden, you almost had to legitimize the USFL. The problem was the USFL wasn't patient enough. And I do believe if they had waited a few years, got a few more players, the NFL had to reckon with you. The ABA did this. The ABA went out and got players. The AFL went out and got players. And then all of a sudden there was a merger with the NBA and the ABA, with the AFL and the NFL. I think the USFL might have had some teams absorbed there. But with LIV, you're getting individual contractors, and you're paying them an exorbitant amount of money, and you're going to do damage to the PGA Tour. That's what their goal was. It was not growing the game. There was nothing that was growing about that except for the lie that you were growing the game. Yeah, Dylan.
0: It's interesting that they said they're trying to raise $250 million because I'm like, what does that cover? Like three golfers for the year? I mean, their operating costs per year were like close in the neighborhood of $1 billion. So I don't know. I don't know how the math adds up for that to keep them afloat.
7: Well, how do you keep Rom? DeChambeau's contract, I believe, is up. Oh, by the way, Bryson DeChambeau had this to say on a podcast about the moon landing.
9: Do you believe they actually played golf on the moon?
10: Oh, I don't. Here we... Conspiracy theory. I don't know. Look, Elon says we've definitely gone there, so I tend to go that route because he's the man that knows quite a bit about all that. Artemis just went around the moon. So I do believe if we spent a lot of our resources like they say we did, I think we did. I don't think the footage is real, but I think we did go to the moon.
7: Okay, that's Bryson DeChambeau on the Katie Miller podcast. Thinks we got there. We just may have staged the golfing portion of the program. Yes, Paul?
8: Yeah, I don't think Bryson was kidding. And it's February 1971. Apollo 14 astronaut Alan Shepard became the first and only person to play golf on the moon, and there's this great video of him, and it appears real.
7: Oh, it is real.
8: I know.
7: It's not staged.
8: Oh, boy.
7: Well, you have people don't even think we landed on the moon. I'm like, okay. But then they might be flat earthers as well. Yes, Dylan.
0: That is sort of like the entry-level conspiracy theory is the moon. That and maybe JFK, or like that's your kind of rookie level stuff. But I'm always fascinated by I love conspiracy theories, not because I believe in them, but they're fascinating. And even more fascinating are the people who believe in them.
7: Yeah.
0: Bryson kind of
7: The JFK, do I think somebody else was involved in that? I do. There were a lot of people who didn't like JFK. A lot of people, mostly some mob people, didn't like JFK. Yes, Dylan.
0: That's pretty universally accepted. Is that even a conspiracy at this point?
7: I don't know. I think they're still trying to look at footage, believe it or not, all these years later about JFK. So I think access to, you know, politicians, leaders, if you go back to JFK's brother when he was murdered, like, you had somebody come out of the kitchen. Sirhan, yep. Is that who it was? He came out of the kitchen and was able to kill Bobby Kennedy. I can't imagine, although we've had security lapses recently with our president, but back then, felt like it was a little more lax. Yes, Paul?
8: A long time ago, I read a few books about the JFK assassination, and what was interesting, it was the president of the United States. But there wasn't always a camera on the president back then, so there was no film of the actual moment he was shot at. And it didn't come out until, I think, 2 years later, Life magazine published photos, and then the video came out of the Zapruder film. So the American public had no access to the video the first couple of years.
7: The Mavericks, in case you missed it, with the Knicks comeback, they let Jason Kidd go. Now, I think he has 4 years, $40 million on his contract. Like, what were you thinking? And how much does this have to do with you traded away Luka Doncic? Well, he didn't. Nico Harrison did. But the Mavs under J. Kidd, they missed the playoffs, lost in the NBA Finals, missed the playoffs, lost in the conference finals. And now they show J. Kidd the door. And this kind of feels like a new front office. And they're going to bring in their coach for Cooper Flagg. Fresh in Milwaukee. Hi, Fresh. What's on your mind today?
11: What's up, DP and Dan Nance? How you guys doing today?
7: Great.
11: Got a good. Got a good question about the Knicks. Seeing a lot of old. We got the new. What's the by position now? What's the best starting five of the Knicks you can give me?
7: So this is the all-time New York Knicks starting five.
11: Yes, sir.
7: All righty. Walt Frazier is there. Patrick Ewing is there. And Bernard King is there.
8: Yes, thank you.
7: Love Bernard King. Bradley and DeBuscher were great team players. Willis Reed. You know, I could put Willis Reed at center and Patrick Ewing at power forward, I guess. That'd be pretty good. Carmelo going to be my small forward, Pete Carmelo. And, of course, Jeremy Lin is going to be in there.
8: Nice.
7: Yeah, got to put Lin Sanity in there. I don't know. Does Jalen Brunson now, is he approaching all-time Nick Great? Yes, Paul?
8: It feels like he's getting there at the guard position. I mean, if you look at their guard history, then, you know, John Starks, Earl Monroe only played a couple years there, correct?
7: Yeah, he was mostly with Baltimore Bullets.
8: Yeah.
7: God, was Earl Monroe unbelievable. You know, we talk about handles in traffic. Earl Monroe in traffic, underrated. Thank you, Marvin. Yes, Marv.
12: Yeah, Brunson's on his way to get his jersey retired. I think he's already there.
7: Yeah, I think so, too. I think so, too.
12: Like, conference finals a couple times, especially if they get to the finals, for sure, no question. Especially because he's the guy.
7: Drew in Columbus. Hi, Drew. What's on your mind today?
13: Hey, Dan. Tough loss for my Cavaliers last night. And it feels like Kenny Atkinson is in a time machine, and he keeps treating James Harden like it's 2018. And I don't feel like this is breaking news, but James Harden is old. At this stage in his career, he feels more like... he feels more like a compliment than a feature. And at no point in James Harden's career does he ever need to be in a game when you're up 22 points. That's never, he's not necessary at that point. I just don't understand what Atkinson was doing.
7: Yeah, and I think you bring up a great point, but if you're saying to me we're going to bring somebody in, fresh legs, to try to stay in front of Jalen Brunson, and Tim Legler brought up a great point. You got to decide what's your defensive philosophy going to be on Jalen Brunson. Are you going to switch? You're going to fight through screens? You're going to go under screens? Like, you have to have a philosophy. And you also have to decide, is our defensive philosophy 25 feet out different than it is 18 feet from the basket? Cody in Texas. Hi, Cody. What's on your mind today?
14: Hey, Dan. Thanks for taking my call. Hey, wanted to talk about, you know, got game two coming up tonight. I think one of the greatest things about this series, especially for me and probably people my age, growing up in the 90s, watching the Eastern and Western Conference Finals on NBC, it just hit different. It's a different vibe. And, you know, being able to have this, the round ball rock with the Western Conference Finals back on NBC, it just seems better with Reggie on the call, Mike Tirico, just excited. It's great basketball. And then the second part of my question, I've always wondered, when you're down in the basement with the cigar and the tequila, what type of tequila are we drinking?
7: Well, I've been trying to drink Fortaleza, but it's a small batch, and it's really hard to get now. It wasn't hard to get for a long time, and then all of a sudden I went to my local spirits store, and I couldn't get it. They're like, people kind of caught on, and now you can't get it. So that's certainly a tequila. There's another one called 1414. There's so many good tequilas now. When we were growing up, you only did tequila shots just to get messed up. You know, it wasn't where you're going, I'm going to sip the tequila. You know, I'll have a big ice cube in there, just sip it a little bit, smoke my cigar. Let's see. Bucky in Illinois. Hey, Buck, what's on your mind today?
15: Hey, DP. Thanks for taking my call. I had a couple things for you. I turned on Peacock this morning and noticed that your set was completely different. It threw me through it for a loop there. But Tyler told me you're up in Maine. Do the Danettes kind of act like it's a substitute teacher when you're not there and you're out of the office? And I had some advice for you for your wedding, your speech at your daughter's wedding. Okay. To keep from crying, my uncle gave me advice to. I gave the eulogy at my grandpa's wedding, and he gave me advice. He told me to make a fist and to take your thumb and put it underneath. Put your thumb and press it on your chin directly underneath your teeth. And there is a pressure point there and it hurts really bad. And if you just press that while you're talking and it kind of prevents you from crying.
7: Wait, Bucky, were you giving a eulogy at a wedding?
15: No, I'm sorry. I said that backwards. I gave a eulogy for my grandpa's funeral. Nobody wanted to do it. And my uncle told me, he said, if you just take your thumb and push the pressure point, kind of like where people put their, you know, where your goatee would be, just in between your gum and your teeth. And if you press right there, it hurts and it prevents you from crying.
7: Thank you, Bucky. Look, I'm not going to. Thank you. I appreciate that. I'm sorry for your loss, too. Yes, Paulie.
8: I'm not sure. No offense. If grandfather dying tears can trump giving away the daughter tears. Grandfathers are old. Things like that happen.
7: Yeah. We're old. We die.
8: Yeah.
7: I just don't want to die on stage with my daughter's speech. Yes, Dylan.
0: It seems like it would be hard to talk with your thumb being pressed into your chin.
7: I appreciate you taking the time to call in and give me that advice. Kyle in Annapolis. Hi, Kyle. What's on your mind?
16: Hi, Dan. Thank you for taking my call, sir.
7: Yep.
16: I just wanted to say something quick about the PGA Tour and LIV Golf. Nobody seems to talk about how much money these prime players now are making on the PGA Tour that was just added to the tour money after LIV came around. They weren't saying anything. They were high. Rory McIlroy's making so much money, and he's anti-Phil or whatever. I get that stuff, but he's doubled his money. It's crazy. Nobody's talking about it.
7: He passed on making even more money, Kyle. He helped everybody on tour by staying on tour. He would have gotten $500 million, if not more. Probably close to $1 billion. If Rory went to LIV, he would have gotten probably $1 billion. So did the PGA Tour benefit from the salaries and keeping guys from going there? Yes. If you want to give LIV credit and go, yep, they helped build the PGA Tour. They grow the game. Okay. All right. That's not by design. They were trying to get players to leave. And Rory could have gotten $1 billion probably if he had gone. And he fought the good fight. PGA Tour has had some archaic thoughts on paying players, the number of tournaments that you're playing in, a lot of different things. And LIV, by accident, helped the PGA Tour. It helped grow the PGA Tour, not the LIV Tour. Take a break. Got a couple of NFL things that I want to bring to your attention coming up after this. Well, it finally showed up in the man cave last week. 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
0: That's as far back as betting data goes for NBA games, where a team was a 6.5-point underdog. The game went into overtime, and they lost the game by 7 points or more. because that's what happened. Dylan had the money line with the Cavaliers. Imagine having 6.5 points. You're up 22. So now you're up 28.5, and you're thinking, all righty, well, I can't wait to bet on the Spurs Thunder tomorrow. And then all of a sudden, they come back, and then you go into overtime, and you go, all right, I still got 6.5 points. And then you get the double. You get the bang, and then you get the bang. Yes, Dylan.
10: There was zero part of me when the game went to overtime that didn't know that the Knicks were going to win that. I was like, I've seen this movie 1,000 times before.
0: 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Dude Wipes, best clean, pants down. All right. Here's something I got from my source, the same source who said that the Super Bowl would be in Nashville in 2030. And by the way, I said that a month ago. He sent me a note today. He says, he told me, hey, Nashville, the paperwork's done. This is a month ago. Paperwork's done. Nashville's getting the Super Bowl. I go, okay. He said, but it'll be a couple of weeks before they announce it because they still aren't sure if there's going to be an 18-game schedule. They don't even have a date for the Atlanta Super Bowl, I don't think. So, I mean, they had to announce that Nashville was, you know, the vote was going to be in, mere formality yesterday. They still don't know. My source says, incredibly, since the potential media renegotiations have continued to be delayed by challenges from the government and from Fox, change in leadership at the NFL Players Association, no definitive timeline on when the 18th game will be settled, and therefore no certain date for Atlanta and Nashville Super Bowls. The next scheduled owners meeting, October, but it's hard to believe they can wait that long in Atlanta because that would be 15 months out. You got to be planning. You know, you're planning these things 2 years out if you can. And if you don't even have a date, how can you really plan this? So just something to keep an eye on. But Nashville gets the Super Bowl. Minneapolis gets a draft. I think Buffalo will get a draft. Cleveland's hoping for a Super Bowl. And Tennessee, of course, is getting their Super Bowl as well. Yes, Paul?
11: Also yesterday, the NFL approved the ability to play as many as 10 international games starting in the 2027 season, which it used to be 8, and it's going to go quickly up to 2027, 10 games. Do you think that's another tell about the 18-game season?
0: Yes. And once again, nobody from the NFL comes on this show, but I've told you things before they were going to happen, years in advance of where the NFL was headed. And I had reliable people who were, you know, steering me correctly on this. The number of international games, they weren't going to set up a team in London. They had looked at that. They want to have every team have an international game. They want to sell the entire international package. I told you this a couple of years ago, and that's exactly what is happening. They're going to be all in on international games and flag football, where they're even talking about trying to get flag football as a college sport as well. So these are things that are happening. Let's see. HR in Utah. Hi, HR. What's on your mind today?
12: Hey, Dan. Good morning. How are you?
0: Great. Great.
12: Great. Thanks for taking my call. Hey, I just wanted to talk real quick about, you know, your daughter's wedding. I think you and I are about the same age. You might be a couple years older than me. And we were kind of raised to not show our emotions. And I just think that's wrong. I think it's the best thing our kids can see is to see us cry. And my daughter and my boys see me cry all the time. And it's okay for us to show emotion and to feel those kind of things, especially on days like that. In fact, if you didn't cry, I think your daughter might wonder if you were really into the wedding at all, you know?
0: Oh, hey, I know I'm going to cry. I don't want to make a spectacle of crying. There's a difference. If I just have tears, I'm okay with that. The problem is, that's not how I cry. I'll blurt out, you know, I'll be blubbering. And then I don't want, you know, to be the spectacle here. It's about my daughter and her husband. But that's the problem I have. I know I'll cry. It's how I cry. That's the problem. Oh, Mike in L.A. Hi, Mike. What's on your mind?
13: Hey, Dan, native Cincinnatian. What? About your age, actually, I think, pal. I've been meaning to ask you this for years, Dan. Thanks for taking the call. Who are your three favorite all-time announcers in each of the three major sports, baseball, football, and basketball? Or if you got a couple.
0: No, you got to give me a heads up. You know, I can't do that right off the bat.
11: But up against a break?
0: Yeah, I can't do that. And I couldn't limit it to three. It'd be almost impossible to do that. John in Oklahoma. Hi, John. What's on your mind?
14: Hey, first time, long time. About 14 years ago, I called you. I can't remember exact year, but you referred to me as, after the call, you said, is that John Daly? Anyway, I had an idea for you for your daughter's wedding. Since you know you're going to cry, to lighten the mood, and I'm sure he's invited, your good friend Adam Sandler can break off some sort of wedding singer performance at the after wedding party. What do you think about that?
0: No. My wife said she doesn't want it to be jokey. And she said that quite a few times to me. Let's give it a heartfelt speech. And I said, there will be some levity in this speech. But my wife wants me to make sure that I take this seriously. And I can't do that to Sandman. And he's already done enough for me. I can't go, hey, Sandman, would you sing a couple of songs there at my daughter's wedding reception? And knowing him, he would probably do it. Him or Will Ferrell would probably do it. But no, I can't do that. If it got me off the hook, then maybe. But no, I gotta zero in. I gotta zero in on the greatest speech ever given. They'll be talking about this one for years, long after I'm gone. It'll be the blueprint for how to give a speech at a wedding reception. That's my goal. Talk some football coming up with the Monday Morning Quarterback. Final hour in this Wednesday after this. This time of the year, it's about getting together. 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
2: Final hour on this Wednesday. Gang's all here. Fritzy, Dylan, Marv, Paulie, yours truly, the backroom guys. 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We will get to more of your phone calls coming up. We'll talk some football with Albert Breer, the Monday morning quarterback, fresh off the owners' meetings. Why don't we have dates for the Atlanta Super Bowl and Nashville Super Bowl? I'm guessing we probably don't have one for the Vegas Super Bowl as well. It's because the NFL is waiting if there's going to be an 18-game schedule. So we'll talk to Albert coming up. Knicks were down 22, came back, forced overtime. They win and they cover. They close out on a 44-11 run. You got next game tomorrow night, Knicks favored by 6.5. And then you got Spurs Thunder, the Thunder favored by 6.5 tonight, game two. You have Golden Knights at the Avalanche, game one as well. The Mavs, surprise, surprise, Jason Kidd fired, and they had extended his contract, and he has 4 years, $20 million, I believe. 4 years, $40 million guaranteed. This was basically anybody who had anything to do with Luka Doncic being traded, they're shown the door. And we're going to start over and build around Cooper Flag. All right, Dylan, poll question for the final hour of the program is what?
3: Yeah, Dan, how much of an advantage or disadvantage is travel distance for NFL teams over the course of a season?
2: Well, I'm looking at these numbers here. And the NFL, I hope somebody gets to ask the commissioner this. The Niners will have traveled 38,000 miles this year with their schedule. The Panthers will travel 30,000 miles less. Why the disparity? And you send the Niners to Australia. So they already have the most mileage this year. 38,000. Panthers are just under 9,000. That's an incredible disparity there. And I didn't even think of this, of looking at the different teams and how much they will travel. You know, Seattle is always going to travel a lot. But, you know, in the Western Conference, or in the West, you're able to play in San Francisco, you play in Arizona, you play in Los Angeles. So they try to cut down on that. It's the other games in the other cities that you have to factor in as well. But the Niners will travel 38,000 miles this upcoming season. Yeah, Paul.
4: I know that's an interesting stat. Do you think it has any real effects on the athletes?
2: Yes. Well, when you're going cross-country and you're going across a couple of time zones, you know, are they going to make you play at 1 o'clock? Do you get at least a 4:30? Do you get a Sunday night game? Is it a Monday night game? So, do I think? Yeah, I do. I think it has an impact. Yes, Dylan.
3: Yeah, I think even if you weren't playing football, if it was just a regular old job and over the course of, whatever, 6 months, you're traveling 38,000 miles by plane or 8,000 miles, I feel like you'll be, at the end of that, you'd be significantly more worn down.
2: Yes. Yeah. As much travel as I used to do when I was at the mothership or at NBC, you know, it'll beat you up. Quietly beat you up. And these guys are playing a sport where they do literally get beat up. I was wondering about this. With the Knicks with the come from behind win, imagine that was game 7 of the NBA Finals. Would that surpass 28-3 Super Bowl Patriots and the Falcons? I'm going to hear from Atlanta fans, oh, you somehow worked the Falcons back into a conversation. But imagine being down 22. Game 7, NBA Finals. Would that surpass 28-3 in the Super Bowl? Marvin?
5: No, because Tom Brady was involved in a 28-3 comeback.
2: But you had a New York team coming back 22 down. So anything that happens in New York, you know, it's going to be viewed as far more important. But you're right about Tom Brady doing it. If it was Drew Bledsoe who did it, you know, it wouldn't be the same. But let's say Lakers-Knicks, and the Knicks came back from 22 down in the finals. Game 7. How would we view this? Because this loss can be wiped away by Cleveland. Like we can, this can be forgettable to a certain degree if you go and win. Because then we go, oh, yeah, remember they got blown out and they came back to win? Like, it even adds to the story of them advancing. But it might just hang there in the air. And you have a best of 7. So it's different than, you know, college football or NFL where it's one and done. Yeah, Paul.
4: Okay, if this happened in Game 7 of a finals, I think it would be second to 28-3, because 28-3, the Falcons had the ball a couple times where if they would have gotten one more first down, it probably would have been over. Maybe twice they could have just gotten one more set of downs and ended it. Basketball has back and forth. You can't keep the ball. So the nature of football, you could prevent Tom Brady from getting the ball back.
2: NBA playoffs continue. Spurs Thunder tonight on NBC and Peacock, which is where you can find this program. Thank you for downloading the app. Mike Brown, Knicks head coach, talked about Jalen Brunson's brilliance last night.
6: Great win by our guys, and obviously we don't get it done if Jalen Brunson doesn't play like one of the MVP guys in the league. He was phenomenal. He did what he was supposed to do tonight. Definitely helped us get the win.
2: Now, here's Kenny Atkinson, the Cleveland Cavaliers head coach, and he uses some interesting words to describe his team and what happened.
7: They hit some really tough shots in that fourth quarter. You know, those two threes, prayer threes, end of shot clock. I think we got a little unlucky, quite honestly. Brunson obviously took over at the end. And, you know, we started double teaming them and try to do some different things. But, listen, I'm super proud of the way our group played. We played great basketball tonight for, you know, three quarters. Unfortunately, fourth quarter, they dominated us in the fourth quarter.
2: That pesky fourth quarter. Other than that, I'm really proud of what we did. That's why they play four quarters. Proud is a weird description. I'm really proud of my team. I'd be prouder if they would have won the game, but they got to come up with a new philosophy here on playing defense, and I'm sure that's what the practice session is going to be all about today. Yes, Dylan?
3: Also, hoarding timeouts till the end of the game is all well and good, but not while you're in the midst of blowing a 20-point lead.
2: Yeah, when he said that he wanted to keep his timeouts towards the end of the game, you don't get to take them with you and use them in game 2, and they're on a run. Call a timeout. Settle down the garden. Settle down your team. Remind them. Remind them of how they got here. Yeah, Dylan.
3: Is there any possibility that coaches are, like, afraid of getting flamed for not having timeouts at the end of the game, so they, you know, might opt to sit on them as opposed to using them earlier?
2: Well, I'm sure that's what he thought, but at some point I do have to call a timeout. And if at the end of the game I don't have a timeout, then I have to say to the media, I chose to use a timeout there because I had to stop their momentum. And whether it worked or not, you know, if you're getting to the end of the game and you don't have a timeout, I mean, I find timeouts sometimes are overrated, because a lot of times I've been around the huddle where you're just listening in. I was when the NBA Finals back in the mid-90s, and I did the game on radio covering the NBA Finals, and that was the Seattle Supersonics and the Chicago Bulls. I was privy to what was being said in the Seattle huddle. Well, there wasn't a lot going on in there. It was basically George Karl saying, two down. And that would be Gary Payton would get a screen, come out and get the ball. That was it. There was no motivational, hey, somebody knocked Jordan on his butt. There was nothing like that. It was like, all right, get in here, all right, two down. All right, okay, come on. All right, let's go. I'd be like, wow. And then, you know, they would go to me and say, oh, what'd they say? I said, well, you know, kind of what they said the last time out. And the timeout before that, two down, Gary Payton gets the ball. So sometimes you do it just to say, let's just stop. Let's just have the game stop and see what happens after that. But the way it was going with the Knicks and that crowd, and they fed off of that, and then all of a sudden the Cavaliers, you know, you're in a tsunami, and all of a sudden you can't get out. And you saw that last night. All right, 877-3DP-SHOW. Email address, dp@danpatrick.com. Twitter handle, DP Show. Jordan in Peoria. Hi, Jordan. What's on your mind today?
8: Hey, Dan. Whenever you bring up 28-3, I just picture Al Atlanta being a little bit more sad. So that always makes me laugh. I was listening to the pod, catching up on Monday. You guys are talking about, like, international players obviously really taking over the NBA. And I was curious if you had any insight on the development that they have in Europe today versus what they do in the United States and Canada here, and how's that translating to modern day NBA basketball? Thanks.
2: Well, they have academies over there, whether it's soccer, basketball, and they go there and they're professionals. They're 14, 15. Luka was 15. You're being taught fundamentals. You're being taught how to be a basketball player, not, hey, you're a shooting guard, you're a big guy, back to the basket. That's not the way they do it. And Dirk Nowitzki talked about this when he was growing up, learning how to handle the ball and how to shoot outside. That's what they teach. We have AAU. They have academies. And AAU, if you've ever been to AAU, you'll see a lot of things, a lot of good things, and you'll see a lot of bad things as well. Yes, Marv.
5: While I agree with the development process that international play has, I think this whole international players taking over the NBA is a bit overblown. The international players can't even field a full NBA All-Star roster. They split it into eight. They couldn't even get 12 international players. They're top heavy. But how many other guys from Slovenia or Serbia can you name? I'll wait.
4: USA.
2: All right, Marv. But the best basketball players in the world are not from the United States, right?
5: You're right. But he said taking over.
2: No. But taking over, and you're right, top heavy. But the best players are not from the United States. So is it just a coincidence? Or, you know, is there something systemic that these players getting the proper tutelage are, you know, they have a little bit of a head start with fundamentals, with the way they're taught? You know, it's not an AAU style that they're brought up in. They're brought up in maybe a little bit more structure. But you can't deny the best players right now, the best five or six players, are not from the United States. Yes, Marv.
5: But guys like Embiid and Shea, they grew up in the AAU system, right? So sometimes they're just really great players from a different part of the world. So it might not be, they're developed better over there. Luka and, you know, Jokic, they're anomalies.
2: Yes, Paul.
4: Yeah, I've got this SI article from a few years ago, and they said the big difference is in Europe, there's high practice-to-game ratios. It's more about practice than playing weekend games, and that if you're 15 and you're a star, you'll stay in a certain program for a long time. You don't go year to year joining other places.
2: Also, keep this in mind. You know, the Michigan Wolverines national title team is a little bit younger than the current starting lineup for OKC. Get ready for LSU basketball this year, folks, because this is going to be a train wreck for the NCAA, because Will Wade is back. They're getting players. They've got a couple of guys who've already spent time with the Celtics and Jazz in the G League. They got a player who's been playing professionally overseas for years. I think it's Marcio Santos. He's 23. Then they got a 25-year-old former Celtics draft pick. And they also have another player who played overseas and has already been drafted into the NBA. Illinois did this, brought in players. Who knows how old they are? But you're getting somebody who's 25, who has played professionally, and gets to play in college. Something's wrong with that. Once you sign a professional contract or once you're drafted, you shouldn't be able to play. But LSU is going to, they're going to make a mockery of this. Like, oh, we can bring in whoever we want. Like, okay. LSU, and they're all in on this. Like, I don't know what their morals or standards are. I don't think they care. Yes, Dylan.
3: It sort of reminds me of how the hockey pipeline works, because I had to go from like high school and then play juniors and then go to college. So you'd be in like freshman class and be like, oh, how old are you? Like 23.
2: Yes, Paul.
4: I was just thinking, you're at LSU, you're in like a astronomy class, and some 27-year-old guy from Latvia walks in with a beard. He's calling his wife and kids between classes.
2: Smoking heaters. Yes. Yes, Tom.
9: Well, maybe that's exactly what the sport needs, for someone to make a mockery of it. Someone's going to show something to such an extreme level where eventually someone feels like, whether it's competing schools or the NCAA, we got to do something about this finally. This is obnoxious.
2: Yeah, well, I don't know how much power they have. It's like when I told you this a couple of weeks ago, and you had people say, I think you've greatly inflated the amount of money that's attached to these college programs. I said that there were certain schools approaching $40 million football-wise with their salaries, with the amount of money attached. $40 million. And that's the case. Then there was some data that came out, and it showed like there's three or four football programs that are going to spend $40 million. Meanwhile, we're doing away with secondary sports at a rapid rate. It's everybody all in. Hey, I can donate a dollar. Well, don't have that dollar go to the tennis team or softball team. Have it go to the football team. Yes, Dylan.
3: It just goes to show how crazy the landscape was before. Like, they have no problem shelling out $50 million for a team from like a financial standpoint. So they've been profiting buckets for just ever.
2: I also wonder about this. I know it's crazy to say this, but like the academics, when you got guys who are coming over from Europe.
4: Come on, dude.
2: I know. Once again, one of my goals this year is have somebody declared academically ineligible in football or basketball. A big name, just so I can feel better about kind of teetering on the brink of being declared academically ineligible. But you're going to bring over 25-year-olds. Are they going to school? Like, what are we doing? Yeah, get off my lawn. I'm sorry, but I'm not sorry. Let me take a break. Albert Breer, the Monday Morning Court. What, Paul?
4: Okay, I'm going to send a note to the NCAA with a simple question. You want to hear it, or should I save it? I'm going to give it to you now. Do you have to be registered in classes to play college sports?
2: All right. Let me take a break. Albert Breer, the Monday Morning Quarterback, will join us on Wednesday. After this, TireRack.com, the way tire buying should be. 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
3: And we now know that the Super Bowls are set for the next couple of years. We just don't know the dates for it. We know where it's going to be. We don't know when it's going to be, which is crazy. Crazy. But that means they're waiting for that 18-game schedule. Yes, Marv?
4: You can't plan your vacation yet after Atlanta 2028.
3: Oh, I know. I don't even know when I'm retiring. Rhonda in Texas. Good morning, Rhonda. What's on your mind?
5: Good morning, Dan. Thank you for taking my call. Just want to say that you and the Danettes and the backroom guys are the absolute best of the best. So I have a possible conspiracy theory question for you. Knowing that you've shared your retirement date will be after the Atlanta Super Bowl 2028, could it be intentional that no date has been set for that event because they and we all want to continue enjoying the Dan Patrick Show after 2028? Thanks, Dan.
3: Well, thank you, Rhonda. Yeah, I understand what you're saying. I'm following the plot line there. Yes, Dylan.
6: Have you thought about sticking it out to 2030 so we can take a trip to Nashville as a little squad, as a nice little bachelorette party?
3: Well, since I was the first to report it, then maybe.
7: By the way, we'll take the maybe.
3: Yes, Marv.
4: Now, if you are retiring in 2028, are we having a retirement party at Magic City?
3: No, my family will be there. I think that might be hard to...
4: So my question still stands. Are we having...
3: Oh, you guys can have the retirement party there if you want to. Yes, Paul?
8: How about if somehow some version of this show continues down the road, you come down to Nashville and hang with us that week for the Super Bowl?
3: Okay.
8: Yeah.
3: I will do that.
8: Yeah.
3: So let's say...
8: Mission accomplished.
3: Let's say when I'm done,
8: right,
3: that the show, the guts of the show, the structure of the show, the look of the show, everything stays the same,
8: yeah,
3: but you get somebody who will sit in my chair.
8: Yeah.
3: Okay?
8: A handoff to a new host, and then that you come down, you hang out during Super Bowl week, do a couple segments, go do some fun stuff.
3: Yeah.
8: Beautiful.
3: I would do that. So the Dan Patrick Show presenting, and then you would have the host name, and then we would do that, and then 2030, I would join you in Nashville at the Super Bowl.
8: Exactly. Yeah. Like Tyler Perry presents.
3: Yes.
8: He was raking in money. It's Dan Patrick presents, blah, blah, blah.
3: Yeah. All right. Jim in South Carolina. Hi, Jim. What's on your mind today?
9: Dan, how are you?
3: Good, good, good, good, good.
9: Good. Hey, got a thought regarding your daughter's wedding and the big speech. Okay. I popped into a show the other day, kind of mid-show, and I heard you throwing out a few lines in French, and I didn't know if maybe it was tied in with Canadians hockey game or something like that, but you delivered them pretty good. You sounded like you at least were fluent enough to use some sentences potentially in a speech. And I thought maybe when you're delivering the speech, if things are feeling a little squirrely, it might be a calming way to go to throw out a few lines or two in French to take the edge off.
3: Thank you, Jim. Well, I might just say, je t'aime. I love you. Yes, Dylan.
6: Just do the whole thing in Mandarin. No tears.
3: Albert Breer, the Monday morning quarterback, joining us. Albert, fresh off the owners' meetings. And here was something that stood out to me. And thank you for joining us. The owners passed a policy yesterday to eliminate protections for international games. Now any game can be moved to an international spot, adding value to the packages, including those games as well. So everything's available to move a game internationally?
10: Yeah, and I think like this is sort of what the NFL has wanted, the league office has wanted for a while, is to take all these protections away. And we've seen it like over the years, right? Like, so they went from, you know, only allowing teams to play one Thursday night game per year to two. You know, now they can go and play a third game on a Friday night, which doesn't count as a Thursday night. You don't have to have a bye week anymore. In fact, I think more teams than not don't have a bye week after their international trips this year. I think the two teams that are coming back from Rio on a Sunday, on a Sunday are playing the next week. So they've sort of removed all of these different things. And I think, you know, the obvious reason why is, you know, goes back to, you know, wanting to satisfy all the partners who they're hoping will bid at a very, very high level over the next few years to either keep or get those packages. So, I mean, it's the reality of it. Like, I guess we all have bosses, right? And Roger Goodell's bosses are the owners. And it looks like the owners, I don't know if I call them their bosses, but maybe the ones who are directing traffic for the owners are the television networks.
3: We know where the Super Bowls are going to be the next couple of years, but we don't know the date of the Super Bowls. Why?
10: I mean, I've for a while thought that the reason why is because they're considering going to 18 games. And I think that's been something that's, I would just tell you this, like, I don't think the people in Atlanta are real happy that they don't have a date yet. Because for the people who don't know, like, the way this works, you block off, you know, two different weeks. You have like a week where you can move the game if it needs to be moved. And, you know, it allows for the league to have some flexibility. Well, you know, if you don't know when the game's going to be because you don't know what your schedule is going to be, and you just say it's February, you got to block off the whole month, you know. And so what does that mean? Well, that means convention space in the city that they're going to is blocked off. That means hotels are blocked off. That means, you know, these cities can't really plan for and, you know, make plans for what weeks the Super Bowl won't be there. And that blocks other business from coming into town. And so obviously the NFL has the hammer in these situations. Those cities are going to want to have the Super Bowl almost regardless of the circumstances. But, you know, I do know, like, even, you know, as far back as, you know, really a year and a half ago, the Atlanta people were getting a little impatient with the fact that they didn't have a date. And the fact that that Atlanta Super Bowl, which is Super Bowl 60, and I got to get the numbers right in my head, 62, which is the end of the 2027 season. The fact that that doesn't have a date, hasn't had a date like this late in the game, has been a smoking gun for a lot of people, you know, and looking at it and saying that's when the NFL wants to go to the 18-game season. And, you know, my guess would be the reason they had 27 marked is because they want to have the 18-game season in place before they go to market with the new television deals, whether those goes to the broadcast networks or the streamers. And so there are a lot of moving pieces here, but certainly the owners want to go to 18 games, and the question is going to be how soon they can do it. And they can finally actually start to negotiate that now that the NFLPA has an executive director in place in J.C. Treader.
3: What's stopping the NFL from going to 18 games?
10: The players. I mean, the players negotiated the right to veto it. And so when they agreed to go to 17 games, you know, they negotiated that the owners would need their sign off to go to 18. And so I think the question then becomes, what do the players get back? I mean, I think people look at this in like a little bit of a vacuum. You know what I mean? They just think, well, that's going to be a little tougher for them to get to 18 game, get through an 18 game season. Or if you're a playoff team, that could be 21 or 22 games. And that's true. You know, but I think for all players, there's also the element of getting to free agency, getting your second contract, getting the really big money. You know, so when it was 16 games, if you think about it, it's 4 years to unrestricted free agency in the NFL, right? So that means you have to get through 64 games healthy. Then they go to 17-game season. That's 68 games healthy. Now it's going to be 72 games healthy whenever they go to 18 games. That's a full half season that they're adding, just as far as like what a player has to make it through physically to get to a second contract. So, yeah, if I'm the players, I look at that. You got to, like I'm saying, you got to make it easier for us to get to our second contracts, to get the really big money if we're going to do this, you know? So does that mean allowing for players to get to unrestricted free agency after 3 years? Does that mean loosening the reins on franchise tags? There are all sorts of things that could be negotiated, but I think it's pretty clear that there's going to have to be some sort of give back to the players if they're going to sign off on 18 games.
3: Talking to Albert Breer, the Monday Morning Quarterback, senior NFL reporter. I didn't realize this. I don't know if this is a big issue. It seems like one to me. The Panthers will travel 8,700 miles this upcoming season. The 49ers will travel 38,000 miles. Is this an issue with the scheduling and with ownership of the Niners? I don't know if this is front burner stuff, but that, to me, that's a huge, huge disparity there.
10: Yeah, and Kyle Shanahan didn't seem real happy when the idea of Australia was presented to him at the owners' meetings. I mean, if you remember that, I think it was Florio he was on with, right? And he said, they're making us go to Mexico City already, and now we have to go to Australia. Why don't you make the Rams come to Mexico City with us? Instead, they gave the Rams an extra day of rest coming off of Australia. They didn't give it to the Niners. So you can read into that what you want. But I think you've seen it already. I mean, I think one nuance, like the Patriots season last year, right? Like, we talk about how easy their schedule is. Do you know they didn't go east? They didn't go west of the Mississippi until the Super Bowl? Or until the AFC Championship game. Isn't that crazy?
3: Yes.
10: Wow. They did not go west. So not only was their schedule a little soft, they also didn't go west of the Mississippi until deep in the playoffs. The AFC title game in Denver and then the Super Bowl in Santa Clara, which you have 2 weeks ahead of. You think about these things, right? Like in these – and so like that – is that team going to be in better shape than a team that's had to travel all over Kingdom Come? You look at what they've done to the Chiefs the last couple of years. Did that wear on them? The playoffs, plus all the travel, plus all the midweek games. Like, I don't know. That looked like a worn out team at the end of the year. Now, I don't know if there's a way to quantify that. Like, because what they'll tell you is, well, we have injury data that shows this. Well, yeah, but can you prove that it's not affecting the performance of the teams? And I do think that that's something that they've got to continue to look into. I think it's pretty clear here, like, where their priorities are, and I don't blame them for it. They're businessmen, right? Like, but if you think about it, like, I think you go back 15, 20 years, they came to the determination, like, there's only so much more we can grow in the box that we're in right now. Domestically, we're already up here. Like, how much higher can we go? And so, you know, they made the decision, we need to grow out. And we need to, instead of growing up, we need to grow out. And that means adding inventory. So that's expanded playoffs, expanded regular season, two teams in Los Angeles. That's Thursday Night Football. That's the new broadcast windows on top of that. And that ultimately is going overseas, you know. And because, you know, again, they've sort of got this Wall Street mentality where if you're not growing, you're failing. I think the focus is on those areas of growth and international. You can see it with the way they're pushing flag is certainly a big part of that strategy.
3: We're looking at cities, teams that are building stadiums. You know, Cleveland mm-hmm. wants to have a Super Bowl. Buffalo's not going to get a Super Bowl, but they'll get a draft. Minneapolis mm-hmm. has had a Super Bowl. They're getting a draft coming up. Tennessee's going to get a Super Bowl.
10: Yep.
3: Am I leaving out anybody?
10: Kansas City.
3: You know, that's... Kansas City's getting a draft? Or are they going to get a Super Bowl?
10: Kansas City's getting a new stadium. I would think that they'll get something for that. Now, my guess would be it won't be a Super Bowl, but they are one of these teams that's in line to build a new stadium. Washington's another one that I think will eventually get a Super Bowl.
3: Yeah. I think it's interesting the draft has become so big that, like, if you're Buffalo, you're not going to get a Super Bowl because of the infrastructure there, but you're going to get a draft. Cleveland, how does Cleveland get a Super Bowl and not
10: I don't think they
3: just
10: do.
3: A draft? You don't think so?
10: I don't think they do. Well, I actually, I asked some of the Nashville people about this. And by the way, that was a really good scoop by you. I think you had that for like cold for a month, right? So, this was really interesting to me. So they have 68,000 hotel rooms right now in the metropolitan area, which is a big number for a city of that size. It's not a big, huge city, right? And that number is going to jump to 80,000 by the time the Super Bowl comes along in February 2030. Someone told me like Cleveland's number is around like 22,000. So that's a massive difference. You know, even though the Cleveland metropolitan area, actually, I believe if you look at market size, is still bigger than Nashville. Nashville's got the event space and the infrastructure, the hotels, all of that different stuff. So I think a lot of it's going to ride on that. I think you sort of alluded to it, right? Like the draft has kind of become what they give the cities that build new stadiums that aren't equipped to host Super Bowls. So, you know, where I think, you know, Chicago, if they build a dome, and Washington, if they build a dome, they'll get Super Bowls. With your Clevelands and your Kansas Cities, you're probably looking at getting drafts.
3: Paulie keeps asking me what happens sooner, Cleveland gets a Super Bowl or Cleveland goes to a Super Bowl?
10: Cleveland goes to a Super Bowl. I don't think they're going to host one.
3: Does Kansas City?
10: I love
3: City,
10: Cleveland, if, by the way. I have a ton of friends from there. You know, like half my buddies from college are from there. But this is not a shot of Cleveland. I don't think you're getting a Super Bowl.
3: But if Kansas City has a dome stadium,
10: yeah,
3: they're getting a Super Bowl. Can they host a Super Bowl?
10: I don't think so. I just don't think that they have the infrastructure. And they've already hosted a draft. I think they would get maybe another one. But I have a hard time seeing that. I think you sort of have to draw the line somewhere, you know. And I think the experience a lot of people had in Jacksonville 20 years ago, it's sort of underscored like, there's still like, you know, a certain number of hotel rooms, a certain amount of event space. Like there's a certain structure that a city has to have to host one of these. And so
3: does Jacksonville get a Super Bowl again?
10: I can't imagine after what happened the last time. Now, I just don't think they have, again, the infrastructure to do it. But it's a southern city, so it's a little bit different, but I'd be surprised if Jacksonville got another one. And they're getting what in essence is a new stadium as well.
3: Thank you, Albert. No, you're busy. We appreciate you joining us.
10: You got it. Thanks, Dan. I appreciate it.
3: And thank you for the shout out in the Monday Morning Quarterback with my Nashville exclusive.
10: How long have you had that? You had that like a month ago, didn't you?
3: Yes. But you're the only one who did give me credit for that. But my source kept saying, hey, they're not going to announce it for a couple of weeks. So you're going to probably have people say that you're wrong. And the number of people are like, in Nashville, they're like, when are we getting this Super? Are you sure we're getting this? I'm like, yes.
10: What sucks about stuff like that, because I've been there before, is like you're sitting on, you know, you report something and it's like, this is going to happen, but there's always some variables. So like, it's like you can be right in the moment and something can go haywire in between, but you had a cold, no question.
3: Thank you, Albert. We'll talk soon. The Monday Morning Quarterback, senior NFL reporter. Take a break. 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
2: Already out for the Cavaliers, getting 6.5 against the Knicks. Stat of the day brought to you by Panini America, the official trading cards of the Dan Patrick Show. And you can watch Spurs Thunder tonight, NBC and Peacock. I don't know if it's an actual campaign by Bill Belichick, but it feels like there's something going on with Bill. I think he's getting back talking to the media a little bit here, talking some football. He was with Barstool Sports. Was he with Big Cat, Paulie?
11: Yeah, he sure was.
2: Okay. And he was reminiscing about why he didn't take the New York Jets job.
15: I mean, I had worked for Modell, and the two trains that were coming down the tracks were Dolan and Woody Johnson. And I just felt like I'm don't feel comfortable working for whichever one of those guys ends up with the team. Nothing personal. I just, you know, I'd had a bad experience, and I was either I'm going to work for a good owner or an owner that I felt comfortable with and would share the vision with, or I'm not working for that.
2: What is personal? Because you're talking about a person. Therefore, it's personal of who you wouldn't want to work for. But I think maybe I'm making a little bit more out of this, but it feels like Belichick wants to get back to being Bill Belichick football coach, not Bill Belichick in People Magazine or TMZ because of your girlfriend. Yeah, Paul.
11: Yeah, I've been checking around. This is his third or fourth interview with kind of random media people, different types of media people, over the past week and a half.
2: I just don't see him with Big Cat and PFT because they're probably wanting to joke around a little bit. And probably joked around at his expense with his girlfriend at some point. But different fan base in there, and maybe Bill's trying to... Maybe his girlfriend is saying, hey, you should go on these different places. I think Bill's still upset at 60 Minutes with the interview and how his girlfriend was portrayed. But Bill making the rounds here with the media. Yes, Dylan.
16: Things have been pretty quiet on the girlfriend front, though. I haven't heard much recently. That was pretty hot in the streets for a bit there. So maybe they've kind of, you know, figured everything out.
2: Yeah, but it doesn't compare to Diana Rossini and Mike Vrabel. So, you know, it's the current Patriots coach, previous Patriots coach. You know, he got kicked to the curb. It's like, what about me? We're getting all this attention. Now we're not getting any attention. I think he just wants to be known as a great football coach. And maybe that's what he's trying to get back to by doing these interviews. Nick in Irvine. Hi, Nick. What's on your mind today?
17: Hey, Dan. Always a pleasure to talk to you. Listen, I'm a huge Laker fan. Here, listen to my golden retriever. Don't pump. Okay. So,
2: Wait. Your golden retriever didn't do anything.
17: Yeah. And the LeBron's career. It's always hard to let him go. Kobe dropped 60, went out the perfect way story. But LeBron, it's going to be hard. But he has 4 years of eligibility, Dan. He could go back to Ohio State. Bronny's got 2 years left. He could drop 20 mil and get the 10 best AAU players and lead Ohio State to a national championship. This is legit is what he could do, and I hope he does. And Belichick, as the kids would say, is low-key washed.
2: All right. Thank you, Nick. It is funny what you said about LeBron with 4 years of eligibility going back to college. He's going to win another championship. He's going to win a championship because Michael Jordan has a national championship at North Carolina. Bob in Montana. Hi, Bob. What's on your mind? Welcome back.
18: Oh, hey. Thanks there, DP. Hey, since you love so much, I have two quick topics. First, me and my half-my-age girlfriend are still going strong after 8 months. If we do get married, you were talking about converting the man cave maybe into an Airbnb. Maybe we could have our wedding night at the man cave and be the first guest. That would be awesome. And then second and more importantly, my daughter just got engaged on Sunday. Maybe I could get a copy of your speech, and I'll just change the names for when she gets married next year.
2: All right. Thank you, Bob. I don't want to have the visual of Bob and his girlfriend in the man cave on their wedding night. I've met Bob before. I've gotten undressed with Bob before in Vegas when we were putting on our Elvis outfits. And mine was a little too snug, a little too revealing. And so I said to Bob, how about we switch these up? Yes, Marv.
19: Yeah, that was a different meet and greet.
2: Oh, I'm going to give you a bloop on that one. This day in sports history, Paul.
11: I just got a couple for you, Dan. I got the New York Yankees in 1959. They were in last place. They hadn't been in last place for even a minute since 1940, so they went 19 years. 1984, Roger Clemens got his first career victory. And this guy doesn't get enough credit. 1988, Mike Schmidt hit home run 535 to go into eighth place.
2: On this date, 1930, University of California received $1,500 to research the prevention and cure of athlete's foot. 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
22: A new addition to the list. As in the last list. Any public, anyone wants to be on. That's my take on it for sure. Chuck Oliver Show. What are you going to do today, Chuck? We're going to talk college football. I decided that's the way we're going to go. We're going to head to Norman, Oklahoma. KREF, every afternoon there. Tyler McComas, good friend of the program, going to give us insight. Got Taylor Wine back. I don't know. Heath, we were talking yesterday. There's a guy who was drafted, signed a contract, G League, been traded among NBA teams, and he may be back in college basketball. I saw Taylor Wine go through the combine, and he's going to be on the field this year. So he won his case, and just really, really, that's a deep program, deep position group now, and they've been putting guys into the league as well. So give Britt Venables a lot of credit for that. Matt Stahl is going to join us, hour two from AL.com. Did a breakdown of how much each SEC team spent per win in the 2024 season. Applicable numbers for the 25 football season that extends to January 20, whatever. That's not going to be available until, like this time next year. It's so the 24 season is the most recent one that financial numbers are available for. You're not going to be surprised how, like, the top of the list as far as efficiency, you say, okay, yeah, I can see that happening. It's just, as long as you're winning, it doesn't matter if you're doing it efficiently or you're like way down in the early teens. You have to win in the SEC, because suddenly if you're winning, then everything else gets easier. And I mean literally, like, functioning other sports gets easier. So Matt Stahl will be on. He's a fantastic writer. Bill Bender, speaking of fantastic writers, and SportingNews.com, my goodness. If you're a seam head, like a baseball fan, and you are younger than like 30, you don't know what the Sporting News was. For baseball, I mean, it was the gold standard. And I will say probably its coverage of college football was next, and then the NFL. And like, it was an unbelievable publication. It goes back like, I don't know, 150 years or something. But Sporting News is all digital now. I had it up until literally the last issue of it. I got the issue in the mail. This might, I don't know, like 15 years ago or so. Got the issue in the mail, and it also had a notification that, hey, this is the last actual print copy. And I got a check for like, I don't know, like two other copies that they said they're just not going to do anymore. So Bill Bender's going to join us from SportingNews.com, and we're not going to talk college football we're not going to talk baseball or NFL or anything like that. It's going to be just college football, and he is one of the best. And we're going to start with him where we're starting the show today. When I said that we have a new addition to the list, as in it's the last list. It has to be the last list. Anyone who makes his or her living in public, the last list that person wants to be on. Rod Stewart is not on that list. And he's a record holder, by the way. You would assume that he would have some sort of record, but you wouldn't imagine that 50 years later, Rod Stewart would still have the single game record for rushing touchdowns in a Peach Bowl. New Year's Eve, 1976. First bowl game I was ever at, and I have no idea. I was a second grader. I have no idea where my dad got tickets. But it was a typical Peach Bowl in that the weather was awful. It was sunny, but I remember looking around like, are all the adults as cold as I am? Because this is not fun. And it wasn't necessarily a great game, and it was because of Kentucky fullback Rod Stewart. There used to be this thing called a fullback. And Rod Stewart playing one of the three running back spots in the wishbone for Kentucky and Fran Kersey. Rod Stewart went for 100-plus that day and three touchdowns. In fact, he scored all the touchdowns in the game, and Kentucky won 21-0. Again, first bowl game I ever attended. And after the 1976 season, if you go back and look, the Peach Bowl, which was, far down the pecking order, the Peach Bowl was one of only 12 bowl games for that year. And the 12 bowl games that year represented 24 teams, which is the exact same number of teams that the Big Ten and Tony Petitti are wanting in the college football playoff going forward. If you haven't seen the news, Tony Petitti, he's now put his name behind it. He is now gone very specific and detailed and public and answered every single question that anyone would ask yesterday in Rancho Palos Verdes, California. It was Big Ten spring meetings, which when you expand out to the West Coast, you get to do things like go to Rancho Palos Verdes. We had mostly heard the Big Ten's opinion through sources. We had mostly heard from coaches and then up to ADs, and then finally, yesterday, we got the Big Ten commissioner. And it was guns a-blazing in two directions. Not only in support of the 2014 playoff, but against the 16-team playoff. And he got detailed and drilled down in all of it. When he was asked about the SEC not pivoting from its max of 16 teams, he said, we've had zero conversations about 16. He says, 24, 24, 24, 24, 24. He said, for the current 12-team bracket to change, that yes, we have to agree, but it's the two of us, SEC, Big Ten. But boy, have you spoken to anybody else in the sport, which is what we've talked about on this show many times. Tony Petitti goes on to cite, and again, a lot of really good stuff here, but he's talking about at 24, the ability to involve so many more teams on in the November chase for a bracket spot versus when you only have 16. And I was like, well, obviously that's true. He talks about the ability to undo yourselves from the conference championship game. All of that is true as well. He also pimps the access part of it, which I don't think the access really has a lot of attraction to me. Because the first bowl game I ever attended, if you were the 24th best team in America by some stretch, you got the absolute last bowl game slot. Now, there probably should have been more bowl games all along. Shouldn't have been as many as we have now. But college football, they had a national champion. They had a Heisman Trophy winner. They had big TV. They had all of this stuff in 1976 with only 12 bowl games. And if you were the last team in, you weren't even a ranked team at that point because it was top 20. If you're the last team in, that was number 24. This time, they're talking about access and a path to the national championship. Now, I'm going to just diverge down an avenue, just myself, real quick. They really don't want that because at some point, you know what's going to happen? You're going to have a team like Duke last year, which would be included in a 24-team field every single time. if you're what we're musing as a power conference champion, five losses, I don't care what it is. If you're a power conference champion, then you're in the playoff as a 24 in a 24 team bracket. Here's what you don't want. Duke to get hot. And then all of a sudden, you've got a five-loss team playing for a national championship. Because if they win it, you've completely devalued the bracket in the regular season. If they get blown out like they probably should, okay, at that point, you're dealing with a public that yawns and gets bored, and you have record low ratings for a national championship game. So all of that being said, Tony Petitti doesn't have a whole lot of choice, I guess, when it comes to a Big Ten conference-wide function. Ward Manuel does, and he's the guy who is now on the list, as in the last list anybody public wants to be on. It's the stop talking in public list, which is not easy for a power conference AD to do, especially an AD like Ward Manuel. A, he's the Michigan AD, and two, employees he himself hired seem to keep getting in the news and for not great reasons. Essentially, it's not a choice for him. He kind of has to stop, has to talk in public. I need him to be better when he talks in public, or at least not as offensive to anybody with a brain. Ward Manuel speaking, again, Rancho's Palos Verde, about the Big Ten having pitched a compromise plan to start with 16, as long as the SEC would eventually go to 24, Ward Manuel said that those talks have dissipated. He said, starting with 16 would be fine. Petitti's like, 16, we're not even going to talk about it. And Ward Manuel is supposed to be the good cop, I guess. He says, hey, we would start with 16, quote, as long as we were getting eventually to the number 24. He continues this quote with one of the dumbest things I've ever heard anyone go on record and say. I think 24 stops it, though. Stops the conversation. There's no way I could ever see us going past 24. That is a silly waste of air for so many reasons, Ward Manuel. What was your opinion of the recently rubber-stamped move from 68 teams in March Madness to 76? He also went, like, palms out, similar blather. Hey, if we get to 76, like that will have to be it. That won't be it. I really believe at some point is 128. And, you know, at 128, all right, that's it. Ward Manuel, again, if we get to 24, this is the good cop pitching. This is a like a token here. Olive branch, I guess. I think 24 stops it. Stops the conversation. There's no way I could ever see us going past 24. Now, here's the kick for anyone who wants to say, hey, Ward Manuel, he went on record there. It doesn't matter what he says. It would only matter what's in black and white, the contract, and Ward Manuel's not going to be the AD there for it. It would be like me quoting the Michigan AD from 1976 versus anybody quoting Ward Manuel down the road. He has no authority in this. And so the Michigan AD putting that was an absolute waste of air. There's no authority. There's no or. There's no guarantee. All right, Ward, then specifically, what will the University of Michigan Athletic Department do if it does expand beyond 24? There's no answer to that. Because Ward, same as everybody else in the Big Ten, they showed up a day before the spring meetings to get fitted with strings and like the, you know, those wooden sticks above the stage. They all got their oil. They just all walked out there, said what they were supposed to, Ward Manuel included. But there's no authority with anything with him. So the stop talking in public list, like Jerry Jones is a great example. Jerry Jones should stop talking in public. Because about every time he does, he really reveals a very poor sides of himself. He was probably needed to be on the list a few years ago. It might have been, I don't know, year and a half ago. I heard audio of Jerry live on air threatening to host on the Cowboys flagship with their jobs. And they try to, Jerry, you don't mean that. And I guess laugh it off or whatever. Jerry, He didn't take his thumb off. He's like, oh, I'm dead serious. I'll get both of you fired. As soon as that was over, whoever has Jerry's ear, Jerry, you need to stop talking in public. There are times when it's like that, where it's just it's not a good thing anymore because Jerry's angry and vindictive, I guess. Ward, you wasted my time. I think 24 stops it. Stops the conversation, really? Well, what sort of guarantee? What sort of or? And if it doesn't, Michigan will, whether I'm here or not. Yeah, there was no part of that. Quote, there's no way I could ever see us going past 24. Well, it's not going to be us. You're going to retire. It's going to be somebody else. And then they're going to go to you and go, hey, look, way back in 2026, I really thought 24 was the cap. But I see the merit of 28, so you can have like an 18 first round and then the four advance. And so now we're back to 24. It's silliness. So we're going to take a quick break. We will jump into this show next.
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1: Chuck Oliver Show on the Wednesday. I'm taking a pass on this one. I said I was talking about Taylor Wine, not Owen Heineke. Well, I say I'm taking

0: have it? As mentioned yesterday, we've got a quarterback who I assume has a lot of very expensive attorneys who have a lot of expertise in taking on organizations like the NCAA, if not specifically the NCAA. And Brendan Sorsby, who it's not just a rule he broke the rule. Not even, you gambled on college football? Like if he was gambling on college basketball, that ain't good. If he was gambling on college football, that's more not good. If he was gambling on games involving his own team, don't matter. If he was betting the over on rushing yards or for the team to cover or whatever, doesn't matter. Whatever he was betting on, like that's the last rung of not good. Like there's nothing below that. His attorneys had an interesting response was that because this was 2022 and Indiana was not competitive on the field, it turned into a financial disaster for Brendan Sorsby. It was sort of a shot like, hey, he can prove that he was rooting for him to win because he bet on him to win and look at his account. He lost those bets. Sure. Okay. It's still the one thing you can't 50-50 he plays. So Owen Heinicke, not Taylor Wine. Owen Heinicke, I don't know, he's running around Indianapolis. I would have said, no, he's not playing anymore. And he said, he'd quote, full steam ahead, NFL Combine. It was like, well, actually not. And then it was like end of March. He's like, I'm going to sue. And so Owen Heinicke gets to play now. Heath, what's up?
1: Yeah, I mean, to be honest, Chuck, I heard you say that. And then I was like, you know what? I haven't had time to change. It wouldn't have shocked me if somehow... Put it this way, you could tell me almost anybody was at the combine. You could tell me somebody played for the Colts for six games at this point. I might believe you. I mean, I'm like, I should look that up. But I was like, he might have been. I don't know. It is just the way of things now that it feels like it's impossible to get a feel for how the rules work. I did think it was fascinating that the Big Ten really does seem to think, Chuck, I mean, look, let's be real here. Big Ten has won three championships in a row. Congratulations to them on that. One of them, they were incredibly fortunate to win. It's an overtime game with Michigan and Alabama, and Alabama's play in overtime doesn't really, whatever happened there, it didn't go the way it was supposed to. That was the play that could have decided the game. Michigan then beats Washington. They win the first championship. They've won the next two with two different schools. Again, congratulations to them. But if Miami had won that game, and they had a drive where they could have won that game, and Alabama had just executed that play okay. If just those two things happen, and that's not like massive shifts of what if, do we think that the Big Ten would be quite as chest out as they are about this? Because that's the thing to me. They've won three in a row. Congratulations. No problem with you bragging about the fact you've won three in a row. I get the distinct feeling that Tony Petitti and the Big Ten are under the impression, like, we are, this is it forever. Like, I think they believe right now they're going to win like eight of the next ten. Because they've won the last three. They're like, okay, the SEC will not figure out the new playoff format. We are the baddest boys on the block. No one can handle us. We are the emperors. And I just do not think there is enough evidence yet to support that premise.
0: Yeah, Heath and I have a similar, like, we've never come on, and the ref screwed us, and that's why, and so it doesn't even count. Like, what neither of us have taken that stance that I've ever heard. So what happens, happens. But when you're talking about two of those teams, Heath, that were so close to not having the outcomes that we saw, how about the sandwich year there? Texas, if not for a screwy call down on the goal line, there's a chance Ohio State's out. So, what happened, happened. And because Ohio State had better coaches and players than the coaches and players at Texas, as well as they made a screwy call. So what happened, happened. But it does illustrate that it was not a steamroll event, that this is still a competitive sort of thing that we're doing deciding national championships. You're correct. This is not a rolling ball of butcher knives at Indianapolis.
1: No, we've had multiple times where the SEC's gotten both teams in the title game. Like, those are the kind of things. If you start doing that, hey, I get it. Like, if the Big Ten had a great year in basketball this year. If the Big Ten had wound up with three of the final four teams and then two of them playing in the championship or something. Okay, hey, again, chest out a little bit more, I get it. I just get the distinct feeling Petitti in particular, who we've already talked about, does not, he is not a college football guy. He's a team.

0: guy who happens to be running a college football conference now, I get the feeling that they think they are way farther ahead than they actually are. And I think there's some very specific reasons you could point to why the SEC has stumbled. I do not believe this region of the country will stumble for long.
1: No, and it's the measuring sticks that they're choosing to cite. Everybody wants to put numbers on their side. And so as far as national championships, three for us and none for them, yeah, that's what they want to bang.
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1: It's Wednesday on the Chuck Oliver Show. Doing what we do. It's talk college football all week, all year, have since 2014. 9 states and 71 sticks. It's a wonderful, wonderful blessing. I appreciate y'all making that the case. Last year, it took about 15 minutes of me watching Torrey Blalock. He's a tailback, running back at Oklahoma. And I saw his early in the season. And I don't know, week 3, week 4, at some point, I was like, all right, he's different. He's advanced. And it was blitz pickup. It was things like the intricacies, and the kid was only a freshman. Well, here's what we do. When we see something that is surprising in sports or gets our attention, we give props. We throw flowers. But then we immediately say, and that's the floor now. Well, here's what happened with Torrey Blalock. As advanced as, and that kid's tough, he still was only a freshman. And he also was banged up some. So I'm optimistic. Absolutely. That kid, he's got a future. But you got to stay healthy, and you got to block better, and you need your quarterback. There's a lot that's connected to it. Let's welcome on right now. We're going to talk about all of it. K-Ref Norman, that's where he holds it down afternoons. It's Tyler McComas. Tyler, how are you?
2: I mean, I'm good. I don't disagree with you about Torrey Blalock. Unfortunately, he missed the entire spring. But he is a tough kid. Like you said, he had a shoulder injury. I think maybe against Michigan in week 2 last year.
1: It was early, yeah.
2: And kind of still, yeah, played through it. They didn't have a lot of bodies there. He's just a guy that I think his season is going to be very dependent on this offensive lineman. Like, he needs space to operate. And if he has space to operate, he's really good. The problem is, with the situation last year, he didn't always have a lot of space to operate as a running back.
1: So, Xavier Robinson, I've been told that unless he tattooed a wagon on his forehead, he couldn't be more about OU and the Sooners and everything else. He go to Jenny Craig? Like, I've heard he slimmed down a little bit, too.
2: Yeah, I think when most people look at him, including this own fan base, they say, oh, yeah, that's a guy that on 3rd and 2 can go get you 3. He's a guy that always falls forward. He's a bigger body. Like, yeah, he can get us 3, 4, 5, but he can't necessarily get you 65. And I think you saw last year that that's not entirely accurate. They were down big early to Ole Miss. And he was actually the guy that got him back in the game and actually in a good position to win. Had a good game the next week against Tennessee. He's also another guy that got dinged up and missed a lot of the spring. So there's a lot of names at running back, I think, at this point. And it's going to be interesting to, you know, see how it kind of rotates out with 3 newcomers coming in. But I think that my favorite right now would be Xavier Robinson to be your number one back. Mm-hmm. And the guy that we just mentioned, Torrey Blalock, being that number two back. The thing for Xavier Robinson is this will be his 3rd year, and he hasn't consistently been healthy. And you got to be available, man. You just got to be available, and he hasn't been. And he was out this spring. And now with 1 more SEC game and 1 less bye week, for a guy that hasn't been super durable, can he be available throughout the course of the season? I think that's the biggest battle with Xavier Robinson. If he's out there and if he's available, I think he'll do fine. But how many weeks are you going to get him this year?
1: Okay, let's talk what's going to win in modern football. You got to be explosive, and I mean downfield. What are you expecting from John Mateer? Will it be the first month of the season times 3, or is that not what Ben Arbuckle maybe has in mind?
2: Oh, man, I would think that my expectations are high for John Mateer, mostly because I think the situation around him is going to be a lot better. We've been incredibly spoiled, Chuck, with quarterback play here for a while. How could you not be with back-to-back Heisman winners? And then the guy after those two was a Heisman runner-up in Jalen Hurts. I mean, you've just seen insane quarterback play over the years. But I don't think the situation for quarterbacks here so far in OU's SEC tenure has been any good. They've had bad offensive lines that have been beat up, undersized wide receivers that can't stay healthy, and a really, really bad tight end room, and running backs that can't stay healthy either. Like, I'm quick to point out that when people want to criticize John Mateer, okay, that's fair, But let's not act like everything around him has just been awesome either. He's had to overcome a lot of deficiencies, whether it's a play caller or whether it's just overall offensively, they just don't have the talent around him. They've upgraded at wide receiver. They're going to be good at wide receiver, as good as they've been in a few years. They'll be the best at tight end that they've been in a while. This should be the best offensive line they've had the last, you know, handful of years. And you could say the same thing about the running back. Those aren't, you know, for sure 100% surefire things, but I expect all those things to happen. With a better situation around him, I think John Mateer is going to be a lot better, and I just think he himself is overall going to be better as well. You mentioned big plays in the deep ball. That's got to happen. OU has been really easy to defend first 2 years in the SEC, Chuck. I mean, what are you worried about? Not only could they not throw the deep ball, they didn't even try to throw the deep ball the last 2 years. They can't run the ball consistently. You don't have to load the box against them. Your safeties don't have to creep up or anything. Like, you can play it as straight up as you want to and not really have to worry about much. Like, that's got to change. And a big reason why I think it's going to is, you know, the addition of a guy like Trell Harris from Virginia, who I think is going to stretch the field. Because like last year, we were yelling for the deep ball so much, it felt like in the Missouri game, late in the year, game 11, Ben Arbuckle just said, you know what? I don't know if it's going to work, but we're at least going to try it. And like on the first play of the game, he threw the ball deep, and of course it was incomplete. So they're not even trying to stretch the field right now. I don't think they've had much confidence that they could. That's one of the biggest things that has to improve with this offense. But back to the overall question, I do think John Mateer will be substantially better just because I think the situation around him is a lot better.
1: So I'm going to cover some old business here, and I don't want to derail myself here, but our Mason Thomas, did he ever get 100% after the Tennessee game? Because I can't recall. And what do you think he's going to be as a Sunday player?
2: Well, he, after that Tennessee game, he didn't come back until the Alabama game in the playoffs.
1: Yeah.
2: So it was mostly Taylor Wine who, or Mason Thomas got hurt. Taylor Wine stepped in to start against Alabama, and I thought he was the best player on the field that day in Tuscaloosa. I don't think he was 100% even in the return to the college football playoff game. What's he going to be in the NFL? Man, he's a guy that, you know, really grew and grew and grew into a really good pass rusher as his career progressed, especially last year. You know, he had a targeting call against Temple last year, and he had to miss the first half against Auburn. And I think it was the very first play, the third quarter, literally jumped on Jackson Arnold's back for a sack. I think
1: he compacted
2: the play. Yeah, and then at the end of the game, he closes it out with the sack on Arnold, and he got a safety. So going back to his last 2 years, since OU's been a member of the SEC, they call him the closer. Because he's good in the first quarter, and he's good in the second and third quarter. But I think this is a pretty good trait for a pass rusher, Chuck. Like, he was at his best when it was crunch time late in the game. And that's not just last year. That's even going back to 2 years ago as well. I remember a game against Tulane where he had, like, two sacks on one drive that helped. Like, he is really, really good when it matters most. So, I mean, I'm not saying he's going to be Von Miller out there or anything, but I think that there are people that had a first-round grade on him. I think he's going to play in the league a long time and be a really good pass rusher because he's got, you know, a lot of different moves. He's just overall, I think he's a really, really, really good pass rusher.
1: He's got so much dang athleticism to play on the line of scrimmage. He's so fast. He's quick. He had the return against Auburn 2 years ago. It's just unbelievable. You mentioned Taylor Wine there, sixth best returning pass rusher in the conference on pressure rate. Is there a jump for him to make this year? Is there an even better maybe?
2: Yeah, well, yes, I think so, because he was a guy at this point last year, if you would have asked me about Taylor Wine, I would have said, interesting name. He's one of those guys that was seeing flashes, heard flashes about him. They like him, but it's just got to be a lot more consistent. But there's a lot of flashes. That's what I would have said a year ago, and that's probably what I would even have said early in the season. But he's a guy that was very, under the radar when it came to his recruitment coming out of the state of Tennessee. He may have been just a three-star. And he's just a guy that with this new staff that is so good on the defensive side, development, development, development. And he's one of the best cases and examples of that that they've had since they've gotten here on campus. So he developed a lot over the course of the past, you know, year or so. But I still think that there's a lot to his game. I would not be surprised if he takes another big jump. We may be talking about him as a second-round pick in the draft next year.
1: Last question, and this is almost, you know, personal anecdotal to me. I've been a huge fan of Bedlam in all sports. There was that ice storm about 15 years ago that I think we've talked about before where they were like, yep, if you can get to the game, you get in free. I was like, those are dedicated fans. Talk about the football series. Do OU fans miss it at all? Because Oklahoma State, I mean, they could use anything they get right now. But what about OU? It is in the rearview mirror, and is Oklahoma full steam ahead?
2: I asked this question enough, I think, to get a pretty good gauge on where the fan base is at. Maybe this will surprise you. Maybe it doesn't. OU fans largely don't care about continuing that game again. It's looked at as OU fans that we don't need that. We've got Auburn and Bama and Tennessee and Florida and everybody else in the SEC coming to town. Like, we don't need Oklahoma State. Oklahoma State needs us. Oklahoma State needs OU to sell season ticket packages and generate interest and be that game at the end of the year to where even if Oklahoma State's having a terrible season, there's that carrot hanging still saying, well, our year can be complete if we beat OU at the end of the season. I've asked this question enough to get a very good gauge that I think most OU fans, if you told them, hey, they're going to bring back a non-conference rivalry that you're going to play every year, I think you'd get a lot of fans that would prefer playing Nebraska again over Oklahoma State. Will OU ever play Oklahoma State again in a non-conference? Yeah, I think so. Not anytime soon. And I don't think it's necessarily going to happen consistently either. I'm sure that at some point they're going to schedule a home-and-home. I just don't think that you're going to see it on an annual basis. I just don't think the overall interest is there from OU. And maybe it is from Oklahoma State. But, yeah, man, it's just not something that's generated a lot of interest. More people are excited about going to Michigan this year or going to Nebraska coming up in a few years or going to Clemson if that game is still on the books in the 30s. I think people are more interested in a potential Nebraska, you know, revivalry or going other places than they are playing Oklahoma State again.
1: That's looking at Stillwater and saying your baby's really ugly.
2: Yeah.
1: My goodness. Brother, I appreciate the insight. It's always good to get the local, the boots on the beach, man. I appreciate you, Tyler.
2: You can bet. Anytime.
1: Tyler McComas, KREF Norman. We were talking about rivalry games that are non-conference affairs. Conference games, Iron Bowl, Michigan, Ohio State, they stay at the end of the season. But a traditional matchup, a traditional rivalry game that it has been a conference game before that is brought back as a somewhat occasionally annual home and home, doing that. If it's a non-conference game, you move that at the beginning of the year. And in a case like Louisville, Kentucky, you move that at the beginning of the year. I'll tell you right now, I promise you, 11th commandment stuff. Georgia, they ain't got two cares when they play Georgia Tech. We either beat them in September or we beat them in November. So that there's not a whole lot of variance from Georgia on that side. And Georgia Tech, there are a lot of years where it's, I hope we don't get embarrassed. Brent Key may be changing that. He may have changed it. I don't know. Get Georgia, although last year was a weird game too, but they had that, what, 8 overtime thing? So it's a heck of a game again. I don't know if it's a heck of a rivalry, and it certainly isn't immune to being moved to week one. I think that's good for everybody. So if you bring back Oklahoma, but him saying that, I was suspicious that that's basically the answer we were going to get. Yeah, it's a big deal to Oklahoma State. Oklahoma fans have barely noticed. That is the, we're 100% fine without, but we played for the last 108 years. No, No, we played for 108 years until 2023. And that's when we, so no, we don't play you anymore. It was cool, though. It's LSU Tulane. We played for, yeah, past tense, played. All right, good stuff from Tyler. All right, short break. Me and Heath next.
3: Let me ask you a question today. Do you consider yourself to be a loving person? Now, I'm not trying to challenge you, but maybe I can stretch you a little bit in a good direction. Jesus said that we must love even our enemies and pray for people who mistreat us. He said that if we only love the people who love us, that that's not even love. That's convenient kindness. And everybody does that, even the worst people. And Jesus didn't just teach us to love that way. He demonstrated that love. The Bible says that while we were still enemies of God, Christ died for us. To really be the loving person you ultimately want to be, you'll need Christ in your life to love and save you, and then to help you truly be loving. 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
1: I'd say I would turn it around and say we should break away from them. Let them go. You know, but they have to go in all their sports and see how fun it is to play baseball and softball and track when it's just the 20 of you. You know, and that's what I think we should do. But I'm one person, and, you know, that's probably a little more draconian. But that's how I feel about it.
2: The Iowa State Athletic Director, Jamie Pollard, he's essentially quoting Mo Green. You don't buy me out, I buy you out. He was talking about the idea of how frustrated he is now. It's boiling over and he can't take much more. When I start with the Iowa State AD, and then we talk about something involving the Big Ten and the SEC, I mean this. I'm sorry you're frustrated, but it has nothing to do with necessarily the Big Ten and the SEC. It's because you're Iowa State. They're not trying to block you out. You're already blocked out. You already don't really matter. I've told you what happened. I've been ahead of this. I get a lot of stuff wrong. Thought Malik Willis was going to start at Auburn. But I got this one, and it's coming, folks. After the 30 season, I guess. 20 in the Big Ten, 20 in the SEC. Iowa State, you're not one of them. And so he's saying his frustration that the two conferences can't get together on this playoff thing. And that maybe they want to break away, let them break away. Pause. Maybe we should break away from them. You don't buy me out, I buy you out. If you remember Joe Moorhead, his last impactful statement, the last statement he made as Mississippi head coach that mattered at all was after the Egg Bowl, quote, "This is my team, my program. You'll have to drag my Yankee ass out of here." There are sometimes you just don't bring stuff up. You just don't plant the seed. I would tell Iowa State AD Jamie Pollard, nice, get back to the kids' table. If you don't want the crumbs, that's fine, but that's what it is because you're Iowa State. There's a reason that the Georgia Tech AD left Georgia Tech and go to Michigan State because they are at the adult table. There's a reason that, I got to tell you, Dan Radakovich, he left Georgia Tech and Clemson. They left Miami. So, like, there's a pecking order. And are you in? Are you above that 40 line, 20 and 20, or are you below that 40 line? So I appreciate his frustration, and it's well placed. Doesn't matter. Man, we're going to break away from them. Okay, fine. Go ahead. Break away from them. What's up, Heath?
3: Yeah, I picked that quote out just because I found it genuinely one of the funniest things I've heard maybe this year. It's not even like you have to speculate. Like, sometimes you have to speculate about how desirable maybe a certain job is or something like that.
2: Yep.
3: We don't have to speculate about Iowa State. We have very hard firsthand evidence of how desirable Iowa State is. They're not, under any circumstances. The SEC would never in a million years want Iowa State. The Big Ten would never want Iowa State. When it looked like the Big 12 was going to completely break up when they were being rated, Iowa State was going to be the Midwest version of Oregon State and Washington State, left to float away on an ice floe and be gone. So the idea that he is actually saying, we don't need them. No, buddy, you absolutely do need them. And the idea that you and your fellow not needed schools in the eyes of the people with all the money and all the broadcast resources, the idea that you guys playing softball against more teams than they would be playing against, they'd only be playing against each other, that somehow is like the killer. Oh, take that, buddy. What in the world are you doing? That guy, the thing about Pollard is he is actually a good AD. Iowa yep. State has been a mm-hmm. much better program with him running it than it ever was before. He has hired well for coaching situations. He's the one who hired Matt Campbell. He's the one who found their current basketball coach, T.J. Otzelberger, who's done big, big things for them. But he just, it's like every two or three years, he absolutely has to find a way to say something that is so dumb that no one will ever come get him out of Ames, Iowa. It's like he's determined to stay, so he's got to say something so dumb that no one will consider coming to get him, and he can stay and enjoy their delicious tap water, which they literally brag about. That's not a joke. That is one of the biggest pride points of Ames, Iowa, is their tap water. He wants to stay there with their tap water forever, so he's got to say something really stupid every few years.
2: Do you remember about 15 years ago, I know that I pointed and laughed, when the Memphis AD started banging the table saying, hey, Memphis is a future SEC program. Do you remember that?
3: I remember some stuff like that, yeah.
2: Okay. Yeah, I was like, that's a fine aspiration, but it's silly, and I listed all the reasons it's silly. Memphis joining the SEC is more likely than Iowa State.
3: Oh, there's no doubt.
2: Absolutely true. Now, the Big Ten would look down their nose at Memphis because at one point they were Memphis State. But the SEC taking Memphis or Iowa State, it is not even a comparison. That's where Jamie Pollard is.
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0: South, it's always college football season. And the king of college football reigns supreme all year long. Now more college football talk with the king of college football. It's the Chuck Oliver Show on Southern Sports Today.
1: Hour two on a Wednesday. Same as hour one, same as Monday, same as a week from now. We talk college football. We do it all year long. We do it on a network. Nine states. 71 sticks. Sometimes it's the money whip. That was Texas Rangers owner Tom Hicks about 25 years ago. They signed Alex Rodriguez to a 10-year, $252 million contract. And Tom Hicks said, sometimes you got to money whip somebody. Like, throw so much cash at him that, whip their head around. Whoa, wait a minute. How much? It's like we had to do that because we're a bad franchise. We wanted the best player. Got to money whip them. There is a report out that I'm telling you, you want to be at the top of. Matt Stahl, AL.com, has a piece at AL.com. Cost per win in the Southeastern Conference. And specifically from the standpoint, how much did Alabama football spend per win in Kalen DeBoer's first season? This would be the 24 season. Here is the thing. You want to be efficient. But in the SEC, I don't care if we just money whip you. Texas is trying to do it this year. Texas has walked over with a financial cinder block and went on the scale. So if you have to be efficient, thumbs up. I think I want to be Texas, but that's only realistic for just a very couple of programs. Otherwise, you do need to kind of keep that cost per win in line. Let's welcome on right now from AL.com. Tremendous writer when it comes to college football. That's for sure. It's Matt Stahl. Matt, welcome. How's your Wednesday?
2: Going good, Chuck. Thanks for having me.
1: Did not surprise me at all. Missouri, they have to do things right. If they don't do things right, they could fall off a cliff. So they're spending big on facilities. The money's right in Missouri. And at $4.9 million per dub, that was the most efficient one and actually the only one under $5 million per victory.
2: Yeah, no, it was an interesting thing. Mizzou, they sort of did the two things that'll get you down the list as far as making your wins cheaper, which was they didn't spend, I think, for that fiscal year, they were third lowest football spender in the league, maybe second lowest at around $49 million. But, you know, Eli Drinkwitz has had them overachieving compared to just, you know, the history of Mizzou football. So it won 10 games, so that worked out pretty well for them.
1: Do you think anybody, because you're right about that, they went 10-3. They were 5-3 in conference 2 years ago. And the reason it was 2 years ago, I talked about this at the beginning of the show, that it's the most recent full-year data available. Do you think that there is a Missouri fan, or do all Missouri fans get to the point where they go, oh, that's fantastic. We're absolutely being as responsible as anyone with our money. Let's have more money. Let's spend more than $4.9 million. I know what's realistic and what's not, but do you think that happens upon any Missouri Tigers fans' mind?
2: I mean, not really. I mean, you might see the chart and feel good about it for like half a second. But, I mean, you know, if you got to spend another $50 million to win 13 games, I feel like if you're a Mizzou fan, you'd like them to do that, right? Like, it doesn't – I don't think people, like, really get super into efficiently spending money in college sports. This is more of a, like, why don't you spend whatever it takes to win?
1: On the far end of that scale is Auburn, because – per data, they were about $12 million per win, and it was the second highest expenditure per dub in the conference in the 24 season. Now, this is a new metric to apply to it, but telling an Auburn fan, man, y'all been spending massive amounts of money, and it hadn't equaled many wins. That's not new to an Auburn fan. Give me the pulse of the Auburn fan base right now, because they keep getting excited and selling out games. They've got a streak going, but it's five straight losing seasons.
2: Yeah, when those numbers for the next fiscal year come out and I can match them with 2025 wins, it's going to look even worse. It's a lot of just, I don't know, misplaced effort, it seemed like, during the Hugh Freeze era, right? Just focusing on all the things that would have made you a great head coach in 2012. And, think sort of a new day over there. You know, if Golish goes in there, you know, wins a couple games, scores some upsets, like, I feel like people will be feeling a lot better, even if that cost per win metric doesn't look so good.
1: Yeah, it's one of those, again, where if you're at the top of the heap, I guess it's better than not, but you want to be able to kind of money whip some folks at some point. Let's talk bigger picture with Alabama football. What is possible for them on the field? Because efficiency is nice, but, you know, 10, 11, 12 wins would be even better. They played for a title last year, but they weren't really competitive against Indiana in the Rose Bowl. Where does the program sit in this 2026 offseason to you?
2: To me, it's going to come down to one thing for next season, and that is the offensive line. Not to sound like every, you know, college FCC football fan ever screaming at the TV when somebody missed a block. But, I mean, that was so much the issue last season. You couldn't run the ball. If you need to gain 1 yard, you had to do something cute. You couldn't really just go get it up the middle. You know, they had a lot of trouble keeping Ty Simpson protected. Really sort of a miracle he had the season he did behind that offensive line. And, I mean, it's a lot of different faces this year. Basically, if guys like Jackson Lloyd and Will Sanders and, you know, the youngsters just kind of develop and build some chemistry, I think Alabama's in really good shape. I think they're kind of set at the skill positions. I think they have the potential to be better at running back, too. I think they feel good regardless of which quarterback is starting. But if you can't block for it, you're not going to be really competitive when it matters. So I think that's where it sits right now for Bama.
1: You really believe there are two right answers at quarterback? I mean, I know that Kalen and everybody would love to have a guaranteed starter and he gets all the reps, et cetera. You think there are two right answers there?
2: Yeah, you know, I think a lot depends on the offensive line. Like, I think if you could just give somebody time to sit back there and throw the ball around, maybe Austin Mack is a little more accurate. You know, some of those things. He's a like big dude too. He's 6'6", somewhere in there. So like that's good. But if your offensive line can't block, and your quarterback's got to go running all over. Like, I think Keelan Russell, who did look better during the spring game, but that's all we've seen, and take that for whatever it's worth. But I think he's kind of your only answer in that situation because he's like a far better runner. So yeah, it'll be interesting to see how that works out.
1: All right, not to ask the most boring and cliched thing ever, but I have to. Connor Talty last year, I think we all got kind of used to, like, Nick Saban. He finally fixed the, you know, place-kicking game. And then last year, there was an EKG a little bit. What do you expect August to decide?
2: I think it's not going to be Connor Talty kicking field goals for Alabama this year. You know, they bring in Lorcan Quinn from Marshall, who was really good last year in his first season playing American football. Came over, he was playing like Gaelic rules football in Northern Ireland, and he comes over and is the kicker for Marshall last year, has a really good year, was probably the top kicker in the transfer portal, so they go get him. They'll call the competition. It sure seemed like Quinn was the guy during the spring game. He was kind of taking all the field goals when they mattered. So I would expect that to be the way this year because, I mean, frankly, you just can't have what you did last year.
1: Matt, I appreciate the insight, man. It's always good to talk to you. Thank you, sir.
2: Anytime. Thanks for having me.
1: All right, Matt Stahl, mail.com. So it's one of those that we get used to seeing it, and then it's just weird, and it takes a while for us to catch on. That was Alabama place kicking last year. And got better at the end, I want to say. But season ends that way it does, and so they've got to improve, and they get a kid with almost no experience but a heck of a leg coming out of Marshall, I guess, actually coming out of Europe via Huntington. And you can solve that. If you get the right kid, then place kicking is solved. You just have to block it up, but that's something where you got a lot of ways to make that happen. You only have limited ways to make the actual toe meeting leather. You only have limited ways to make that a successful thing. So, yeah, one fell swoop and you can get that fixed. All right, short break. Me and Heath next.
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1: The way we do. And I mentioned that there were only 12 bowl games after the 1976 college football season. Now, after that, they expanded. They went to 13, then later they went to 14, and then at some point in the early 80s, it went to like 17, and just off and running. There probably should have been more than 12, but at 12 bowl games total, what you have is 24 teams in the postseason. I have a concession. And folks are going to lose their mind. Folks with municipalities, folks with sponsorships, ESPN, bunch of coaches and administrators. If we expand to 24, it's silly. But I will sign on right now if we will forego the rest of the bowl season. If we had 24 teams in the postseason and that was it, folks, you would turn it back into blood sport. And I'm talking about the regular season. As it is now, there are plenty of programs who know in advance we're not going to make the playoffs, but you know what? We can still kind of fool our fan base into think that we're close or that we're competitive or we're really trying. I don't know. If it was a 2014 bracket and no bowls other than that, all right, Chuck's in. I don't care how you structure it. Maybe you use some of the preliminary rounds and call those the bowl. I don't. Whatever you want to do, that's fine. And you even have the first round on campus, that bye round where you kind of pare it down. You can even have that on campus if you want to. I don't care about that either. The top teams may get a bye. However you want to structure this, get rid of the rest of the bowls. Of the 12 bowl games from 1976, there are only a couple that don't exist anymore. The Blue Bonnet Bowl, it was the Astro Blue Bonnet Bowl for a while, and then it was the Blue Bonnet Bowl, and then it wasn't anything. They realized that playing inside the Astrodome, playing any sport inside the Astrodome, it wasn't the most comfortable thing in the world for the folks actually out there having to do it. So that bowl game went away, and everybody was fine. Also, this didn't go away. It was the Tangerine Bowl, which was actually played at the Tangerine Bowl. That's the big stadium in Orlando was the Tangerine Bowl. And then it became the Citrus Bowl. And the game itself became the Florida Citrus. And it has meandered. I think it's Cheez-Its now. It's been Verbo. But if you go all the way back, it was just the Tangerine Bowl. And then they were one of the first bowls to get a sponsorship. The Florida Citrus Group paid them like $1 million. Back in early 80s, which was a lot of money. Still a lot of money now, apparently, but a lot of money then. And so something like the Tangerine Bowl said, heck yeah, we'll take that money. Florida Citrus Bowl. And that kind of set us down the path of USFNG, et cetera. So the Tangerine Bowl doesn't really exist, but the rest of them, they do. And there were only 12. There probably should have been more. There never needs to be as many as there are now. Like everything, we add. All right, add to the playoff bracket. Take away all the bowl games. What's up, Heath?
2: All right, so, Chuck, I don't know if you have been paying any attention to one of the great concerns that they have at the Big Ten event that they had, their meetings, which they had out in Rancho Palos Verdes, California. The reasons that they are there meeting is because they are concerned about the sustainability financially of what is going on in college sports. Did I mention they were at Rancho Palos Verdes, California? Specifically, they're at the Terranea Resort. Chuck, have you by any chance had cause to explore staying at the Terranea Resort?
1: No. Is there free cable? I mean, do I have magic fingers on the bed? Like, what kind of place is this?
2: It seems quite nice. The Terranea Resort is apparently a place where you can get kayaks, you can enjoy family fun, cabanas and day beds, the whole bit. Chuck, let's just say hypothetically that they wanted to stay in L.A. for some reason. Like, you think there's a Sheraton with a conference room? You know, perfectly fine. No one's asking you to stay in Motel 6. You think maybe there's a, you know, the Sheraton Grand downtown or something would have worked?
1: Yeah, probably a free breakfast.
2: Yeah, but the Terranea Resort, depending on what day you choose to stay at the Terranea Resort, the rooms sometimes can cost as much as $1,500 to $2,000. If you catch them on a cheaper day, you might be able to get one for $400 to $500, depending on what day you get them.
1: It's a bad
2: one. This is not unique to the Big Ten, although this is a particularly egregious case if you're going to talk about revenues while you're there. It's a particularly egregious case. I mean, literally, Chuck, I as you know, my wife and I were just out in California. We stayed at a place in Santa Monica for a couple of nights that was a nice place. For the two nights we stayed there, I might, if I chose like the weakest night on the calendar revenue-wise for these people, I might be able to get one night at this resort. Hey, there's a code on the website that says if you stay three nights in a row, you can get a night free. So maybe that's what the Big Ten did. I don't know. But it just goes back to messaging. These folks are really big on saying how it needs to be, but right up until the minute that they have to actually live up to the rules. So, it's so important we not spend money on, you know, we have to drop programs, but we also need to be at a resort somewhere for our meetings. You call me crazy, Chuck, but I have not checked every school's website. You can almost always, on any college campus of a major university, find a facility that's designed to hold conferences and meetings. Is there any reason the Big Ten couldn't have this meeting on campus at USC where there is literally a USC hotel and a conference center? Of course they could. They want to. They want to treat themselves like the big shot.

0: less for their coaches. Everybody else needs to do something about the spending. And meantime, we're going to Terania. And until somebody in that sport, as they're up on Capitol Hill trying to get them to do them a favor, grasps that this kind of thing absolutely guarantees that it is harder for you to get it done, they're not getting anywhere.
1: No, and the out is provided there by you. Go on campus, whether it's USC, whether it's Northwestern, whoever. You got choices. Go on campus somewhere, because every place, you're right, every place, especially in a hoity joint like the Big Ten, they're going to have facilities there. Here's what you can't do, and this I understand. Like, isn't it a little weird all these decades later that ESPN's in Bristol? Like, if you want to say, why not meet in Topeka? Like, you're the Big Ten. You can't meet in Topeka at a Hampton Inn. You can't do that. You're the Big Ten. But you can meet in Evanston. You can meet in Ann Arbor. You can meet in Bloomington. You can do that. And they all have ready-made places. I mean, maybe you don't get the chocolate mousse, you know, fresh made for dessert, but it will still, that's your out. Yeah, I understand, like, ESPN, it's just strange having the worldwide leader there. You can't go to the backwoods if you're the Big Ten. You don't have to go where you did.
0: No, that's the whole thing. Again, I have no problem with them spending the money. If they've got the money and this is how they want to use it, and the conference all gets to enjoy it together, and so everybody thinks, hey, this is great. Just, you can't do it while you're also saying, you got to help us. We can't pay these athletes this kind of crazy money. You got to help us with a salary cap. You got to help us. You can't be doing the two things at the same time. Even if you just did it for a couple of years to kind of play dead, say, look, we used to go to the Terania Resort, but now we're having to have our meetings on campus in Evanston or in Ann Arbor. We have to. We can't spend anymore because we got to pay linebackers. Like, do something to show that you're taking it seriously. And they absolutely have no intention of doing that. And while we're on the subject of cleverness when it comes to how you spend, I want to say, too, good on the American. Because, Chuck, I don't know that this will be something that can apply. But if I had just said to you randomly, hey, Chuck, you want to go to American Football Media Days, I think your answer would have been, nah,
1: probably
0: not doing that,
1: not.
0: Right?
1: Probably not.
0: And that's the answer for most people. It's the answer for most national media especially, because it's not as much about you and me and a regional media, but the national media trying to get them to your event when you're the American. That's a challenge when you got four other conferences with big events going on. The American just announced their media days will be held in St. Petersburg, July 23rd and 24th. For those who are not following the calendar of conference media days, what that means is, as the SEC media days wrap up across the bay in downtown Tampa on Thursday, the 23rd, you could, if you're not interested in whoever's talking on the final day, go ahead and for the first day and be over at the Americans event. Or you could just say, I will stick around for one more day in Tampa, Florida, or Tampa Bay. Could even get out to the beach hotel, because that's where St. Pete is at the beach. Tampa's downtown and by the bay. So I could get out to the beach hotel for a day of more college football coverage without another airplane flight involved. And oh, would you look at that? I'm on the Florida coast for the weekend before I have to head home. Chuck, that's smart. Like, that's actually using your resources in an intelligent way to try and benefit your conference. I'm sure the people from the American will enjoy, you know, being on the beach themselves, but that's actually smart to try and generate coverage. That's not what the Big Ten was doing here at all. They were just doing what they wanted to do for themselves. I actually want to say congratulations to the American. This is pretty clever.
1: Yeah, you're using the clout of another conference for whatever runoff you possibly can. And if it were in, I don't know, Knoxville or Columbia or somewhere else, a couple of days later or earlier, then that wouldn't be the case. And you're right. It's playing a potential winning hand the best you can, and it doesn't cost you anything. It's smart. You're right.
0: Yeah, I mean, in the past, they used to have their event at Newport, Rhode Island. And it was apparently a beautiful event that treated everybody very well that went there, but you were still asking people to come to Newport, Rhode Island. This makes a lot more sense, sort of being the remora along the side of the SEC. This makes a lot more sense.
1: Bill Bender, SportingNews.com senior writer. He's going to join us next. We usually can rely on him for a lot of quality Big Ten information. Well, we're going to get that next. Tony Petitti says the Big Ten's got a deep commitment to expanding the playoffs. We will get some of the deets on that from Bill Bender next. Where are you heading this weekend? Well, it could be a Tuesday. It could be a Saturday morning. It could be anytime you want, because

0: Harrison, North Carolina is just so darn close to everybody. Chuck Oliver here, and I love it when it's Chuck Oliver and the Chuck Oliver Show there, as in either Harris location in the state of North Carolina. 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
1: Until further notice, 12. That's essentially what we have from the Big Ten and the SEC. The two folks who really matter, even though your Mark and everybody from Dallas and extended out from there is like, we want 24 too. And the ACC's involved, and Jim Phillips, we want 24. Great. You don't matter. Big Ten matters. SEC matters. And Petiti says, we'll wait them out. That's basically what he said, I believe. Let's get the word from someone who was there, from SportingNews.com, senior writer Bill Bender. Bill, how's your Wednesday?
2: Hey, Chuck. How are you doing, man? Good to talk to you.
1: Doing pretty good. I guess we're at 12 for the 2026 season. Give me your forecast of how this stare down unfolds between Petiti / Big Ten and Sankey / SEC.
2: Well, you know I'm Mr. Big Ten, but I'm hoping the SEC wins this one. And I have a column coming here shortly. I think 16 teams makes more sense. I've been posing it this way. Which one would you rather watch? I'm going to give you three choices. One, what we did last year. Texas A&M, Miami, we argue about Miami, Notre Dame all weekend. Two, play-in game, Iowa, Miami, we don't have a Big Ten championship game. Three, Texas A&M, Miami, at 7:10, Ohio State, Utah in a 2:15, no Big Ten championship game. I know which one I want. I want that 16-team version.
1: What is the real behind Tony Petiti and the 24? Because I'm going to tell you the cynical, sinister version, and we always love, you know, grassy knoll stuff, that it's him just stumping for Fox because they got to get that network back in the playoff business, and this is the way he's going to do it. I enjoy thinking cynical things about Tony Petiti, but am I on track with that one or not?
2: I think so. I think it's part of it. There's no doubt. You know, when you have ESPN controls the playoff up to 13 playoff games and would have a way to negotiate for more. And if we go to 23 games, there's more things, there's more places to watch the games. It's an extra round, similar to the bowl season. But let me ask you that same question again. Okay, we have that Iowa-Miami game. It's like 10 seed versus 23 seed. I think it would do about the same number of viewers, maybe, best case, as the Pop-Tarts Bowl, which, by the way, those bowl games are smashed if we go to 24. Some would say, who cares, and I will hear it. But I think that's what we're getting at, is we want more options on TV, which, by the way, these games are on just about every streaming service, too. I can't help but think that's part of the future as well.
1: Got to agree with you on that. Continuing, Bill Bender, SportingNews.com. Give me something football-y, not, boilerplates and official statements and et cetera. Give me something football-y from the Big Ten meetings.
2: No, I just think they talked about the punt. I mean, that was
1: football-y. Oh, yeah, the new formation. That's going to screw up some people.
2: Yeah, that's going to screw up a lot of people in the Big Ten, especially, you know, Iowa. It has these NFL punters and ways that they do special teams are so important. It's a lot of really good special teams coaches in the Big Ten. So I think that's something to keep in mind and you know, to keep it on the field. Yeah, I think that would be one thing to watch. But other than that, you know, I think what the Big Ten has right now with the 18 teams is a lot of money, a lot of revenue. As we get into yearbook season, and by the way, Sporting News will have a yearbook available on May 29th. Just look for the big yellow cover. We have four Big Ten teams in the top 10. So, I mean, they're in business from that standpoint, too.
1: And by the way, Bill, he's breaking news to me. I've told you, Sporting News, if they sell it, I buy it, especially in a print version. Give it to me, man. I have since I was a third grader, literally. I'll take the bait because I have not seen your list. Is Southern Cal included in those four Big Ten teams? Because Lincoln Riley, he has gone on, I don't know if it really matters, but he has gone on record. It's time for us to make the playoffs.
2: Yep, they're number 10. And okay. They're going to be like that team that I think can get inside. I like their offense. Like Gary Patterson as the new DC. And That's always been the question. We know they've got quarterbacks, Jaden Maiava, top 20 passer rating, all those things that he led the Big Ten in passing yards. Can they stop somebody? You know, and they've got some great teams this year. They play at Penn State. They play Ohio State at home. Can't wait for that one. And then they get Indiana and Bloomington. So there's plenty on the line for the Trojans going into this season. I think it's going to be a lot of fun to watch.
3: All right. Brett Bielema is one of those guys that I say, I don't know, I have more fun during the season when he's in the game. I really do. He was in the league for a while. It wasn't like Ron Zook, except Bielema wins. How real is this? Like, because it looked pretty real the past couple seasons. Is that going to last into 26? Because they've got a lot of changes.
2: They do. They've won a program record, two-year record, 19 games the last 2 years. And despite what you saw, Chuck, when they lost to Indiana by about a billion points, that's a solid program. I think they've done a good job developing offensive and defensive linemen. He's done that his entire career. Big question is, what do they do without Luke Altmaier, who's very good for them? And they go to Caden Hauser, a two-time transfer from East Carolina. Can he keep that production going? Can they run the ball? They had a little trouble running the football, which is surprising. But Brett, like you said, he's good for any media day. He's great for media day, SEC, Big Ten, it doesn't matter. When he talks, he's going to say some things that you're going to write down.
3: Phil Parker. I'm supposed to ask you about the head coach. I'm not. Phil Parker. Sometimes when you grow roots places, you just don't look to move. Is there anything behind the scenes with him? Because that guy posts every single year, and he stays at Iowa.
2: Yeah, defense is amazing. You know, they have a system that works, that keeps things in front. I think best example of that, and it's kind of like a Big Ten inside joke with me and my friends, is when they were going to play Vanderbilt in that bowl game last year, I just kept texting my friends. I was like, I didn't even look. I was like, pick an Iowa. They haven't seen that defense. They haven't seen the way that they play. Zach Luttmer's back on that defense this year. They'll be good on that side of the ball until Phil Parker knows how to keep things in front. There have been games I've watched them get beat by 21 points against, like, Ohio State, where I still thought the defense played well. And that's a tribute to what he's been able to do for a long time. They need to get the other side figured out. They need to figure out how to throw the football again. And if they do that, they could be a potential playoff team.
3: All right. I know the algorithm for and this equals wins in college football. It's way different than it was for like the first half century I was alive. Here's what I know. Penn State will have fewer NFL players on this year's roster. Here's what I expect. Penn State's going to have a better record. Was it just the dysfunction? Was it just the it's time, we got to make it? Because, again, head coach, quarterback, all of that stuff is new. They're not going to be a 6-6 team this year.
2: No, they got a friendly schedule, too. No Ohio State, no Oregon, no Indiana. That's a good start for Matt Campbell. I think he'll do a good job there. The word I would have used is, and there was a pent-up frustration that I could feel going to that Oregon game last year. They lose in double overtime. Did I think James Franklin was going to get fired 2 weeks later after back-to-back losses to UCLA and Northwestern? No. But you turn the page and you do it with a coach that, I'm going to tell you this, Chuck, 25 years from now, I hope I'm still here, we're going to look back and say, man, how did Matt Campbell have all that success at Iowa State? And I think this is finally we get to see him do something with a program with more and that schedule set up this year. Like you said, not as many NFL draft picks, but all those Iowa State transfers, if it translates well, they can get to 10 wins.
3: Folks, you want college football stuff, go to sportingnews.com as a broad brush. Go specifically for Bill Bender. He knows what it's about. All right, just a couple of more Big Ten programs. I want to ask you, hey, what about Michigan this season? Can I just ask you, what about Bryce Underwood? Like, is it the same question?
2: Kind of. And I think, how does he develop in year two? And it's kind of reverse what you just asked. I think they could have about the same number of wins and feel better about it, if that makes sense. They went 9-3 in the regular season. I could see them going 9-3 and feeling better about it because Bryce Underwood would be better. No scandals with Kyle Whittingham, no nonsense attitude. They do have a tough schedule. They play Oklahoma, they play Oregon, they play Ohio State, they play Indiana, they play Penn State. So, like I'm saying, if they go 9-3 and somehow, you know, show up against the Buckeyes, they would build off of what. But that's not and go golf on the weekend job. That's high visibility, and they're going to find that out in week two when Oklahoma comes up there. So it does come down to, does Bryce Underwood play a little bit better? He'll need to.
3: All right, last team I'm going to ask you about is whoever you have number one. Would that be IU, Texas, or Ohio State?
2: I'm at Indiana right now.
3: Wow.
2: But I will tell you this. I think I like what they have coming back. And Kurt Cignetti, how can you go against him right now? 27-2 and just knows what he's doing. I would be okay with you saying any one of these teams is number one. Indiana, Ohio State, Notre Dame, Georgia, Texas, and I could probably hear Oregon too. Those are the six that I really like. That's our top six. And, you know, like I said, we had a lot of fun putting this. I missed putting a football yearbook together. We had a lot of fun doing it. It's going to be a great read for you at the beach this summer.
3: Oh, it's going to be fantastic. There's nothing better. I mean, even on an iPad, I'm sitting there and I'm like, I got glare. Give me something that I can use a highlighter in and I can bend a page. It's fantastic. Bill, I appreciate you making time, man. Thank you.
2: Hey, anytime, Chuck. Thanks for having me on. Take care.
3: Bill Bender, SportingNews.com. He's senior writer. It's a throwback. I would get whatever I saw first, and then I would get whatever I saw second. It would be Athlon's or Lindy's, or Lindy's or Athlon's. I was out in Houston, Texas one summer. Summer of 85, maybe. And I landed in the airport, and first thing I saw was, oh, whoa, what's this? I learned, hey, can you remember finding out that there were regional covers for those? Was that something you kind of, quote, always knew? Because I remember walking, I was like, I've already got my Lindy's. Now I'm going to get the Lindy's with the University of Houston player on it.
4: Yay, I don't know exactly when I would have noticed it. The one thing was in Florida sometimes, because you had different conferences with Florida and FSU and whatnot. So I feel like maybe we got some that tipped you off a little earlier.
3: Yeah, absolutely. That you probably would have, that would have been a little more blatant. For me, it wasn't. And so it was Lindy's or Athlon's. And then I realized at some point, you know, the Apostle Paul in one of his letters to the Corinthians wrote, I grew to be a man. I put away childish things. I grew to be a man, and I discovered Street and Smith. I was like, okay, all right, now I understood. This is what everybody has been talking about, Street and Smith. And it was always something to look forward to. Sporting News would have theirs as well back in the day. And it was, those two were a lot more drilled down and I'll say, quote, technical than Lindy's and Athlon's maybe before. And of course, they all had Girls of the SEC, which I don't think. Heath, do we still have those features? Girls of the Atlantic Coast Conference?
4: I can't say I've checked recently, but I don't believe the pictures of the cheerleaders have made the cut, although, you know, it probably would still be well liked by people if they did choose to show the cheerleaders. The one that I miss, Chuck, is that it used to be. This part of why I love Dave Campbell's Texas football so much is because it's one of the only ones that's kind of a regional version of this. But it used to be you could go to different markets and, like, the local version of the, you know, whatever the popular local outlet is that now is the kind of thing we have guys on from a website. But when it was a newsletter back in the day, they would have that big yearbook that they would do. So you could get, like, 200 pages on just Nebraska or whatever. I used to, anytime I traveled somewhere, if I could get me I had a Wolfpacker from like 2004 with Mike Glennon on the cover, for example. There was like a total breakdown of the NC State team from that year. Like I used to love to get those wherever I went. Didn't matter what the team was, I would get them and I would know a lot more about that team than I could even from in-depth two-page breakdown by somebody nationally. And you almost never see those anymore, except for, again, Dave Campbell that does the whole state of Texas. Like, every program in the state gets a pretty high level of detail.
3: Yeah, I've talked about the Gold Ribbon college football preview, which they may still do college basketball. I don't know, but they did college football for, I don't know, like 10 years. I've never seen anything better than this. Tremendous. So it's good news from Sporting News. All right, short break. Wrap up next.
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1: It does, you know, as a coach, if that's the benchmark that everybody right now seems to be judging everyone by, then that just made it a heck of a lot easier. Anyhow, I don't believe always that, you know, more is better. I think I kind of liked it where it was, or I'd have liked to have seen it just be 18.
2: Bob Stoops, national championship head coach. And I want to bring Heath in here. That big game Bob thing, he's talking about obviously expanding the field of the bracket and how and then more coaches can say, I was a playoff head coach. Big game Bob, wasn't that originally sort of a dig at him? And he turned that thing on his ear, right?
3: Well, at the beginning, it was true, though. At the beginning, it was very much real. I mean, he won a national title his second year. He beat Texas. Like, he was that guy. And then by that time where they were the number one team going into the 2003 championship game and got smoked by Kansas State by, like, 25 points, and the computers still put them in the national title game, and so then they lost again.
2: Yeah, they did.
3: By that point, when LSU beat them in the title game, is when it kind of began to curdle into the sarcastic, oh, yeah, big game Bob's going to step up and do something. And Stoops said, and I think he was correct, you know, it's only the big games when you lose them, because he was winning the Big 12 basically every year, but he wasn't able to win a national title again. And so those were the big games, and all the games he won, like Texas and the games he won to get to the Big 12 title game over and over, those weren't big games, just the ones he would lose in the playoff on a regular basis were.
2: Yeah, I always thought it was silly to say that, because he had so many huge games. And then a little bit later, he called a September road game in Knoxville. I think, like, he used a word. It was his most satisfying win, maybe, or the one that meant the most to him. And I was like, you're on a national championship, dude. And he said, no, that was because the SEC looked at Bob Stoops and was like, yeah, okay, good for you, run along. And then he started leaving. He beat Auburn in a Sugar Bowl. Might have beat him twice. He started leaving red marks on folks and turned that big game Bob sort of that dig on its ear. He got a heck of a coaching tree, and you can probably start rattling off guys, either assistant coaches, coordinators under Stoops, who became head coaches at either NFL level or in college. You know a bunch of those. One of them's his brother, but there's a lot of them. Mike Leach was one of them, for goodness sakes. Pelini, you know who they are. You know what you can't name as regularly, as easily, as maybe at all? Look at the coaching tree from which Bob Stoops fell. I think Steve Spurrier, one of the most under-discussed aspects of his greatness as a head coach, was he didn't have a lot of future like Bill Walsh's coming through. He didn't have a lot of future like Kirby Smart's coming through. That's not what it was. He had plenty of good assistants. He had plenty of good coordinators who then became head coaches later. It's supposed to be more than Rick Stockstill. Like, if we put Bob Stoops by himself, and Ron Zook became a head coach, that doesn't help. That's not in the good column. I hate to say this, Charlie Strong, I don't know. Every time I think of Charlie Strong, it takes me about 30 seconds, and I'm thinking, man, Teddy Bridgewater was great. So it makes me even more impressed that Spurrier just had good, solid guys on his assistant coaching staff. He didn't have, like, visionary X and O's guys. Other than Bob Stoops, that's got to be the number one ornament on that Christmas tree. Heath, can you top of your mind, am I leaving anybody out?
3: No, you're not. It's one of the things that was always fascinating about Spurrier was that occasionally people would try to hire someone away with the notion that they were going to, you know, get the Spurrier system, but it didn't work that way. And, you know, you just touched on it. You know, Bob Stoops obviously got a firsthand look at Spurrier and how he did things, and if there was someone on that staff that he wanted to take with him to sort of bring that Spurrier system with him to Oklahoma, he could have done it. And instead, he hired Mike Leach. He hired Mike Leach because Mike Leach with Craig Yeast had caused him all kinds of frustrations at Florida. And so he said, well, if this guy's offense was as frustrating as it was to me with Kentucky talent against my guys that I had in 1998 Florida defense, pretty darn good, I bet you he can make other people's lives miserable. And so he brought him with him to Oklahoma. That was part of what was the reason, but it was also because there wasn't anybody on that Florida staff to take. You know, there were a few guys that were members of his offensive staff that got head coaching jobs. And look, Carl Franks at Duke in the 90s, that was not exactly a great hand of cards to play, but it's also not like Carl Franks was able to go out there and show you a lot of technical wizardry and he just didn't have the horses. That wasn't a thing. Buddy Tevens left Spurrier's staff. Eventually, he had been a previous head coach, but got another crack at it at Stanford. Marginal success at best. All the guys who became successful coaches off of Spurrier's staff were all defensive guys. Bobby Pruitt had been a defensive coordinator forever, got a couple of years with Spurrier. That got him that Marshall job, had a bunch of success there. Stoops obviously went on to do it. You mentioned Zook, DC turned eventually special teams coach, turned eventually Florida head coach. It was always guys from the other side of the ball because Spurrier would let those guys have a lot of executive authority. They got head coach training in a lot of ways by being head coach of the defense while Spurrier did his thing.
2: Heck of a training ground, no doubt about that. 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Presented by This Stuff Matters and Pastor Tom Gray, former SEC player at Vanderbilt. 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And we scattered around the Big Ten with Bill Bender from SportingNews.com. 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
13: 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We haven't had a landline in my house in I can't even tell you how long. But seeing these parents about my age being teleported back to their own childhoods, a simpler time before screens, was really powerful. And as for the kids, they sat and had conversations with their grandparents without multitasking or being distracted by a screen. I thought this was a great way to have kids stay in touch with family members and friends without getting sucked into the smartphone era too young. Of course, you need other people close by to hop on board as well if this is something that's going to work. Perhaps most important, I realized, these relics can be a great conversation starter with your children. You can talk about what it really means to be connected in this day and age. Things have changed a lot. I'm Dr. Sanjay Gupta, helping you live a better life.
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19: This is Kale Wilson giving you a look at the traffic from the Schroeder's Towing Traffic Center. So far, still no accidents to report. We've got traffic flowing freely in Richland County on I-20 westbound between exit 82 and 76A. Then we've still got our long-term road construction in Richland, Horry, and Lexington County. Taking a look at the weather, it is 68 degrees, and we are expecting nothing but clear skies until 1 p.m., and then it'll be partly cloudy, and then it'll be cloudy at 4 p.m. The high today is in the 90s, but it will get cooler as we approach the weekend, as the high tomorrow will be 89, and the high on Saturday and Sunday will be 83 and 84 degrees.
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0: One anonymous coach told Athlon Sports in regards to South Carolina, quote, "I don't know that they're going to be better. I haven't felt very good about them the last couple of years, other than that they have an elite edge rusher. But they've already got a couple of tackles hurt, which could factor into it. My guess is they'll be decent, middle of the pack," end quote. Preston Thorne, this coach hadn't felt good about South Carolina the last couple of years, which I would be curious to know what this person thought about 2024 in terms of how good he thought they really were. But when you hear that, I think the one part that I take into it is that decent middle of the pack, I think for me, and I think for a lot of South Carolina fans too, should at least be the bare minimum. And even then, that's still not a great sign because of what you have recruiting wise and what you've been able to bring in. I don't know if anybody's had an issue with the talent that you brought in. If the season ends up the way that coach kind of projects, where you're a decent middle of the pack, I think it puts us in a weird spot by this time in, you know, next early January, mid December.
1: Of course, it matters who you beat, who you lose, how those games happen. But what exactly does middle of the pack mean? Is that
0: middle of the pack in the SEC?
1: What does that mean? Is that 6 wins? Is that seven? Well, five
0: because
1: wins?
0: If you are, let's say you are middle of the pack, 8-11 in the SEC, that could mean anywhere from being 8-4 to 6-6.
1: And those are, and it, when you say those two records in my mind, those are two drastically different. That's not the same thing.
0: That two game difference can feel awfully big.
1: Yeah, it's like how some people who are obviously rich say that they're like, "Oh, we're middle class." Like, I don't think so, Don.
0: I don't think
1: not
0: so.
1: Not the same middle class that I live in. You can't define yourself as middle class when you have this.
0: What do you think I am then?
1: Yeah, so it's not.
0: Come to my house and tell me which class I am in.
1: Also, on the other end, it's like, no, you're poor. You think you're middle class. You're actually poor. And so, you know, like, people have a tough time with what the middle actually means because everybody wants to be included in it. I would say 6-6, that you used the perfect phrase, even though it was pretty vague. That puts us in a really interesting spot.
0: Mm-hmm.
1: Because now you're really having this Rorschach test of what does it mean. It probably comes down to who they beat, how they lost. You know, 6-6 with another 31-point blown lead, it's probably not going to get us good. 6-6 with a win against Clemson, that might feel a little bit better. So there's a lot of variations. But he said, other than that, they have an elite edge rusher. That's a good place to start.
0: I would say, yeah, there are a lot of teams that would look at that and be like, we wish we had an elite edge rusher.
1: And then all the fact that you have an elite edge rusher and an elite talent at quarterback.
0: Mm-hmm.
1: Oh, yeah, and by the way, they also have one of the folks who's highly coveted at wide receiver. So I look at the roster this year, and I don't see reasons why they should not. If they are not above upper middle class in the SEC, not rich, not wealthy, because those are, you know, that might be reserved for Georgia and Alabama.
0: Yeah,
1: we might not get in that neighborhood.
0: Generationally wealthy when you get to Georgia.
1: We might not get in that neighborhood, but if we're not upper middle class, then we start to have to ask questions about what's going on with the staff.
0: About why, mm-hmm. right? And really getting down to the why part. Because, again, I don't know if there are many Gamecock fans that feel negative about the roster. Now, the offensive line, again, we will just reserve as its own separate entity. There's a reason it's the summer of the big one. But everything else, I think you would feel normally pretty good about, right? I think the defensive line depth is really good. And if Dylan Stewart is healthy and is able to play the entire season, that automatically elevates whatever the floor of your defense is, because he is a guy who's going to command a lot of double teams. I think what you've already proven as a program, what you do to develop your secondary, has been take guys and turn them into NFL players. So I already feel good about the secondary. You have enough players coming back, and the addition of, you know, Quasheed Scott from Kentucky makes me feel good about what you have in the secondary. Offensively, the offensive line, again, everything kind of hinges on that, but your skill position players, I like a lot, even with some of the questions in the running back room. To me, I look at the teams that they're going to be playing in the SEC this year, and I do have a lot of questions about them. I have a ton of questions about Tennessee. Hey, who's your quarterback going to be? How are you replenishing your wide receiver room? There's a lot of question marks with a team like Tennessee, Mississippi State. You know, you go up and down the schedule. I'm not expecting you know, a really good season from Kentucky just yet, but they're kind of questionable. They can be. I don't think Arkansas is going to be any good. You should be able to handle business there. Really, you're going to get to the games of, you know, at Alabama. How's Florida going to be? I don't know. But Oklahoma, Texas A&M, Georgia, those are the games where I think you're almost, you know, guaranteed to be underdogs in. Can you overperform expectation? If you end up having an 8-4 season and like those are the losses, then I still think you feel good about yourself, but did you beat somebody you weren't supposed to, right? Can you surpass whatever the expectation is, I think is a big part of this. And what they're able to get from the offensive line, Dylan Stewart being healthy for a full year, and what you are able to do with the with a new offense is going to really play into that.
1: The over-unders for the year, we've seen them, and we'll come back to them, but there was expected wins was somewhere in like the 6 or 7 area, right?
0: It's like 6.5.
1: And I remember we took that. So, I mean, that puts you squarely in the decent area.
0: Yeah, I would say 6-6 in the SEC is decent.
1: And is decent good enough? That would be a next. That's the next philosophical question that we would probably be hashing out at the end of the next season.
0: And it's one that's so hard to answer right now because I don't know how I'm going to feel about that 6-6, mm-hmm. right? If you end up stealing games late and you catch a heater from late October all the way to the end of the season, it'll make you wonder why you weren't better earlier in the season. Right. Or if you are successful early in the season, you take care of those games early that you're supposed to win, but then lose the games that you're expected to lose. Maybe tells you something else. I don't know. That's what makes it hard to answer right now. Real quick, we'll go to the AAA Heating and Air phone line. Steve is on the line with us this morning. Good morning, Steve. Welcome to the early game.
2: Good morning. How y'all doing?
0: Fantastic. How are you?
2: Okay. I want to speak on two things real quick. I know y'all talking football. I'm going to ask a football question at the end. But as far as baseball goes, in my opinion, Carolina didn't do Marty Lee right. That's just my opinion because the coach they fired went to Florida before they hired the old guy, whatever his name was, but he got fired and they turned over to Marty Lee. And there were some players that was going to transfer if they was not going to retain Marty Lee, regardless of who coach they brought in. And they brought the old guy from LSU, but some of the players stayed because Marty Lee was retained. Okay, so to me, that's showing that the players had passion for him, that they wanted to play for Marty Lee. I think they should have gave him an opportunity to be the head coach there. Now he took over the baseball program. Now he's being criticized for something that the old guy left behind that was ridiculous. And it's like everyone caught their finger at him. And to me, that's not fair to Marty Lee. I thought they should have given him that job before they gave it to the older guys because the players have passion for him. And the other question is, Gamecock football, if they go 6-6, is that good enough to retain Beamer? Thank you.
0: That's a good question. Appreciate the call, Steve. I think we'll address the Beamer part quick before we hit the break. I think it just depends how you do it.
1: That's what I was getting at, Steve, and you're right, and that's a great question. I think that's something that we can talk about for a long time here.
0: But I would say I would hypothesize not feeling great about it. That would be my theory.
1: That's your general feeling.
0: Is that if you just tell me right now that they're going to be 6-6, I don't know if I feel good about that.
3: I don't think they would either, and I think a huge part in if you feel acceptable about it is if they end up beating Clemson or not.
0: That's how you do it is going to be a big part of this equation. But coming up next, we'll get to Steve's part about Monty Lee, and we'll also get to a phenomenon in Hoover right now, which features a lot of very unfortunate hot mics, and we'll tell you what we're talking about coming up next.
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5: The Thunder tied up the Western Conference Finals with a Game 2 victory. Oklahoma City really flexed the depth of their bench. Four separate players off the bench had double figures for OKC. The injuries are the unfortunate story of the game. Dylan Harper left the game with a hamstring injury. And then on the flip side, Jalen Williams, who's been battling hamstring injuries for it feels like the entire postseason, he left with a hamstring injury. Please don't let injuries ruin this great series on that day.
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0: Before we get to the hot mic phenomenon that's taking over Hoover right now, at least it is for me, I did want to get to Steve in his call and his part about Monty Lee, because I agree that Monty was put in a tough spot after getting beat 22-6 against Arkansas and then being asked to say, hey, buddy, can you just take us to the end of the season? Difficult ask, right? Because now you're kind of left with the debris of a storm that I don't think anybody would have anticipated whenever, you know, the hire of Paul Mainieri was made. My big thing is, because Steve was kind of lobbying for Monty Lee to be the full-time head coach because of how much the players love him. And I think that's a big prerequisite, right? You got to have your players be willing to play for you. My only thing, Steve, is that this is a business. You got to put butts in seats. I don't know what message it is that you're sending to your fan base when the interim coach who did go 10-24 is going to be retained as the head coach coming off the heels of that losing streak, no matter how much you like him, because I like Monty Lee too. I like Monty a lot. And I think Monty can go somewhere else and have some success. it would just be an even tougher ask to say, hey, fan base isn't happy right now. We're at a historical low. Can you do this full time? Because the minute something goes bad, you already know what the reaction is going to be. You don't have to have me lay out a hypothetical here, because I think everybody knows what the reaction would be if you start off slow next year if he is the head coach.
1: Yeah, and the idea when he was hired, remember the game plan was that this was supposed to go very well in 1 or 2 years, and Paul Maneri was going to hand it off to Monty. So Monty's not a victim in this. If you look at Monty's paycheck, Monty's agreement with the arrangement, Monty knew what he was stepping into. If he was that upset about getting passed over for the job, he could have easily stepped away, but he stayed because he was well compensated and he was part of the succession plan. It just never happened. So, yes, I understand what you're saying, Steve, but Monty was very much well aware of how this could play out, and it didn't work.
0: It's a tough ask for your fans, too, to say, hey, yeah, we know how last season ended. We know we really want us to shoot for the stars here when it came for a new head coach. We're bringing this guy back. Can you please pay for season tickets this year? Tough ask. Very tough ask for anybody, regardless of who the coach is and how much you might like him. Because, again, I like Monty. I'm going to miss hearing Monty when it comes to, you know, him joining Jay and Terry on Mondays and hearing him in press conferences. I learn a lot of baseball from hearing him speak, and he's going to be successful wherever it is that he ends up going. But in Hoover, Alabama, where the SEC baseball tournament is being played, we have had a hot mic extravaganza. I want to start with my favorite one here. LSU, Oklahoma. It's a 4-2 game. LSU pitcher strikes out an Oklahoma batter. And this we cut three, Kale. This happens.
17: Come on! F*** you!
18: Told you should have potted that mic down.
0: Yeah. Told you should have potted that mic down. And here's the thing, too. Sometimes you're watching a sporting event and it's faint. You hear somebody drop an F-bomb or something and it's faint. That couldn't have been any louder.
1: It's tough. Tough spot.
0: That's like if you had the guys in the broadcast booth dropping. Like you put the headset on, you know, whoever's in the broadcast booth, you put them on the pitcher. And then hearing it that loudly.
1: And to be clear, that beep was not on the broadcast.
0: It was not. They don't have the luxury of being able to edit that in real time.
3: Correct. Our luxurious Tyler Head was able that beep in to protect our listeners' ears.
1: No, to protect our jobs.
0: Protect our jobs, not just
1: our ears. I appreciate the listeners' ears, but I appreciate my salary more.
0: Yes, I like getting paid.
1: No shade.
0: The roof over my head is really cool. But I think maybe the funniest one here is Vanderbilt, Kentucky. This Vanderbilt pitcher, he's on the mound. He's feeling himself, man. He gets, you know, a swing and strike on a Kentucky batter. He's got him, I think, in a two-strike count. And here's how the rest of it goes.
19: Play, because most of them are weak outs. And here's Carson Hansen. And he went. Connor Fennell is all sorts of fired up. And he's Newsom had the strike. Right
0: now. He's, like, talking to himself on the mound. Oh, keep going.
19: And a pop-up and a ball carrying deep left field. Holcomb all the way at the wall. It's gone. Opposite field home run, Carson Hansen.
0: Because that's the best part. It's not just the hot mic. That's the best part. The best part is that he gets taken yard the next pitch. He's cursing at the guy through his glove. He's got his glove over his face. And he's, you know, yelling, come on, you're mine, all this type of stuff. And then just serves him one. And the guy takes one out.
1: And I would like to hear the continuation of the, oh, man, what a bad pitch. I'm terrible. I want to hear his inner monologue after that.
0: His outer monologue was was funny and entertaining enough. What's the inner monologue like? The hot mics are, you know, not great for abiding by FCC rules. Great for content, though. Great for content. The LSU one, the pitcher had to be, you know, scolded by the umpire. The Vanderbilt one, the kid is getting scolded by himself because he talked all that mess.
1: Hey, kids, cursing on the mound does not make you a better player. Just because this sounds cool doesn't make you throw strikes or be good.
0: Also, baseball karma is real, and so is the Jim Mora on the show. He's next.
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3: This is Kale Wilson giving you a look at the traffic from the Schroeder's Towing Traffic Center. Two accidents to report. One in Richland County on Hardscrabble Road at Clemson Road, and then another one in Lexington County on Old Orangeburg Road at Flat Springs Road. Then the long-term road construction in Richland, Horry, and Lexington counties. Looking at the weather, it will be partly cloudy today, and it will be cloudy actually most of today. And then we will have some showers this weekend. 80% chance of rain tomorrow with a low of 71 and a high of 89.
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0: Game starts right now. I'm Elijah Campbell. He is Preston Thorne. He is Kale Wilson. And enter our pal Jim Mora.
1: Talk about playoffs? You kidding me? Playoffs? I just hope we can win a game.
0: Thank you, Jim. You can go back to sleep now.
2: Contractually obligated, Jim. Come on.
0: Every day at 7 o'clock.
2: Let's do it.
0: Say the line. Say the line, Jim. But we had a lot of action in the playoffs last night. Game two of our series, of our series, that we've been looking forward to.
2: Uh-huh.
0: Wasn't as exciting as game one because it didn't go to overtime.
2: Right.
0: But it still had everything.
2: And that's really interesting that it wasn't as exciting as one of the best games we've seen in recent playoff memory. But it was still a super solid basketball game. And everybody showed up and did what they were supposed to do. And I think that's all I ever want, especially in these moments. And I just want the players that are supposed to show up. Wimby did, SGA did. Everybody showed up. And it was an excellent playoff game.
0: It was. It included maybe one of the greatest in-game dunks I've ever seen in my life.
2: I'm not sure I've seen a lot better. I put it like this. There are dunks from my youth that have been lionized and memorialized as great, and I'm not sure that they were better than that.
0: I don't think so either. I mean, I always like to judge them based on how I react in the moment. And I could have swore my jaw got dislocated from hitting the floor after seeing that. I could not believe what I saw. If you missed it, Stephon Castle catches the ball outside the paint, takes about three dribbles, gets into the lane, and dunks on Isaiah Hartenstein, where Stephon Castle's elbows maybe above the rim. And I think that's maybe...
2: Hartenstein was above the rim, too. Yeah, that's the thing.
0: Exactly. Hartenstein had his hand above the rim. And I think it's the combination of how high Stephon Castle jumped and the ferocity in which he threw it down on him. Like, that is dunking on top of somebody. That is maybe the most vicious poster dunk I have seen in real time, maybe in my basketball life. And I watched the Blake Griffin one on Kendrick Perkins live.
2: Ooh, that's a good one.
0: It's an all-timer.
2: The only thing missing was it wasn't in a moment. That's the only thing that would have taken it to the next level of, like, maybe it was like a dunk to take the lead or something along those lines.
0: It's like, what, in the second quarter?
2: Yeah, it was just early in the game, but it happened, and it was ferocious. One of the best in-game dunks. And again, as I've said, I've had hard eyes for Stephon Castle for a while now, and that just solidified my opinion.
3: See, I didn't get to watch that game last night, and I just saw that dunk mm-hmm. with you guys over the break.
2: Mm-hmm.
3: I'm very angry I didn't get to see that dunk
0: Buddy.
3: Live.
0: Mm-hmm. If you haven't seen it, it is one of like that'll be number one on SportsCenter's top 10. I think
3: I was driving home when it happened.
0: Missed out. God, it was a remarkable feat of athleticism. And with the Spurs too, Spurs end up losing 122-113. And the big thing here, if I have to pinpoint what the difference in the game is, it's turnovers.
2: Mm-hmm.
0: The Spurs found a way to turn the ball over 21 times and it still be a 9-point game.
2: So what I'm finding out more and more is that the backside of being able to throw down these ferocious dunks is that Stephon Castle also had 9 turnovers. And that he's a little bit of a turnover machine, at least recently.
0: Without De'Aaron Fox, he's going to carry more of a playmaking load. He's going to be asked to do a lot of the facilitation stuff, more traditional point guard stuff. Dylan Harper got hurt. Had a leg injury, and he had to miss, the back second half of the game, essentially. And that doesn't make anything better in terms of Stephon Castle's, workload out on the perimeter. There are two games. He's got 20 turnovers. I'm good enough to do that math. That's 10 turnovers a game for the first two. That's got to be fixed. But I will say, to Oklahoma City's credit, again, if you're one of those that maybe doesn't like the NBA because defense is optional, Oklahoma City Thunder's your team because they are as aggressive as any team you will see at any level of basketball defensively. And I think out of those 21 turnovers, a lot of them are forced. I don't think a lot of them are unforced. It's guys like Alex Caruso, Lou Dort, Cason Wallace getting in passing lanes, harassing, like Wemby got harassed all night. Wemby still ended up getting, 21 points, 17 rebounds and 6 assists, but he got harassed.
2: To that point, Hartenstein did an excellent job on Wimby last night. He roughed him up, right? They basically said, hey, listen, we're going to rough this guy. We're going to annoy him. We're going to bother him. And Hartenstein was excellent at that last night.
0: throwing elbows, you know, jostling for position, armbar hooking.
2: Nothing easy.
0: He did his Zaza Pachulia last night, and he played that role incredibly well. And again, it's hard to really stop Victor Wembanyama. You're at his mercy a lot. And he still, again, grabbed 17 rebounds, scored 21 points, blocked four shots. But you made him at least uncomfortable through large stretches of the game, especially early on. I think he only had 3 points in the first quarter and some change. They made him uncomfortable. And that's the thing about this Thunder team that's so good, too, is that when you look at guys like, Alex Caruso, Cason Wallace, Jared McCain's a really good defender, too. But Lu Dort, like those guys specifically out on the perimeter, are so physical. They'll hand check you until you call it. And then even once you call it, they're going to make sure you have the stones to call it again and again. They're great at reading passing lanes. They collapse on drives incredibly well. What Oklahoma City does defensively is so fun to watch. Like, I almost don't get that much enjoyment out of watching them play offense. Defensively is where they are just otherworldly. That and their role players are great. I mean, yeah, Shea scores 30 points. You know, the MVP of the league scores 30 points and drops 9 assists and was 50% from the field. Like, that's cool. But you look at what they've done, like with their bench players, Cason Wallace had 12 points. Jared McCain had 12 points. AJ Mitchell had 10 points. Alex Caruso had 17. He was 3 of 4 from 3 after going 8 of 14 in game 1. Alex Caruso's turned into Reggie Miller overnight. Their role players are what make them so dangerous.
2: Reggie Miller, if he played defense.
0: Reggie Miller didn't like doing that.
2: Wasn't necessarily his thing.
0: He was in the house for it. He was on the call.
2: Yeah, he was, yeah.
0: So I think so. If I'm just doing my quick math here, Alex Caruso's 11 for 18 from 3 in the first two games of this series. That changes a lot of things. Now, Jalen Williams, the starting Jalen Williams, they do have two Jalen Williamses. Can be a little
2: tough,
0: a little confusing. One Jalen is J-A-Y-L-I-N. That's the one from Arkansas who comes off the bench. J-A-L-E-N, Jalen Williams, is essentially the second best player on this team from Santa Clara. Great draft find. He only played 7 minutes last night. His hamstring injury kind of got flared up again.
2: Yeah, and that's been an issue for him throughout the whole playoffs, correct?
0: Whole season, yeah. He missed about 55-plus games during the regular season. Mm-hmm. A lot of hamstring stuff, and he hadn't played in the playoffs until game one of this series.
2: And the hamstring is so difficult because you never know. You're always nervous that this move is going to be the one. And so you can never quite get it out of your mind that if I jump too high or if I go for this loose ball, if I do something, anything unexpected, that might be the thing that tweaks it. So it's very difficult to play with that type of injury.
0: As someone who tore their hamstring last summer, even now, like if I'm running or whatever, it doesn't hurt.
2: It's just right there in your mind.
0: But you can still feel it a little bit, right? You can still feel where something's not 100% right. And the injury's considered recovered. I mean, I range of motion's back. You know, I can do everything I need to. But I still feel it a little bit. Again, doesn't hurt, but it lingers. That weird discomfort kind of lingers for a little bit. Those are such strange injuries because they do just kind of hang around. And then in terms of our, you know, Alien versus Predator matchup too, Chet Holmgren didn't light the world on fire, but again, they're asked to do different things. Maybe if Chet Holmgren was asked to do more of what Victor Wembanyama is asked to do with San Antonio, maybe his numbers would reflect it a little more. But he's on a team that is absolutely loaded, so he doesn't have to do that. He doesn't have to carry that workload. But he scores 13 last night, only grabbed 4 rebounds, dropped a couple of assists. Played respectable defense on Wemby whenever he was asked to. He's not going to have the same numbers as Wemby in this series, but when they go one-on-one, that's really one of my favorite draws of this entire series because they also are the two that have the personal connection because they've played against each other since they were like 16
2: mm-hmm.
0: in the international circuit.
3: It's kind of like, what's that movie where the two giants are fighting? Like I don't know what was it? Kong versus Godzilla.
0: There you go.
3: Right?
0: Kind of. Yeah.
3: Absolute giants.
0: If they were skinny.
3: Yes. If they were skinny and had hardly any weight on them. No, but
0: if they're a little famished.
3: Yes. But I will say Holmgren played a lot better defense in game two than game one. In game one, I'm not gonna lie, he got embarrassed.
0: Well, Wemby bullied him a little bit. He got his at the end of the game when he blocked the shot to send it to overtime. That was a fantastic defensive play. There are not many players who are blocking a Victor Wembanyama jump shot to send a game to overtime. Chet Holmgren is one of the few guys on planet Earth that has the wingspan that would allow him to do something like that. But last night, he was significantly better. The Thunder, in general, were significantly better defensively. And I think that's made a huge difference in the series.
3: And if they would have lost last night,
0: they
3: would have been in so much trouble.
0: I think they'd have been cooked. Last night was when they had to get, which is why I felt pretty comfortable taking the Thunder winning that game.
3: If the Thunder win the series, that win last night was pivotal.
0: That's when you look back. It's when you look back on and say, okay, that's where you turn the tide a little bit. Now, they still got to get one on the road.
2: The
0: series has started.
2: Started game one.
0: Yep, because San Antonio stole one on the road, right?
3: San Antonio is not an easy place to play.
0: It's not.
3: That's the only pro sports team they've got in San Antonio, so that place packs out.
0: And they've won 6 titles as a franchise. So they have an expectation of winning this thing now, especially now that they've got Victor Wembanyama and I don't know what type of good luck charm they have with the draft lottery gods that allowed them to luck into Tim Duncan while David Robinson was on the roster, and now luck into getting Victor Wembanyama, but they got it.
2: Charles Barkley also says they have another big advantage in San Antonio.
0: They did. Charles Barkley would absolutely tell you that the female representation in that arena is also a big advantage.
3: Charles Barkley focused on the important things.
0: I love that ESPN commercial where, you know, they're about to start inside the NBA, and Ernie Johnson's thinking, like, okay, showtime, let's get ready. Shaq, showtime, let's get ready. And it's Charles Barkley's inner monologue going, if you stack one lasagna, does that make – or stack two lasagnas, is that two lasagnas or one lasagna? I wonder what ESPN stands for. I'm like, you know what? That's probably what happens before every show. But you want to talk about a series that started last night. The shocker of the night was that the Golden Knights went on the road and beat the Avalanche.
2: What happened, man? I've been told that this is supposed to be a sweep.
0: Maybe it's a gentleman's sweep, but they get the first one, and then it's four in a row. But the absence of Cale Makar for the Avalanche, who is, I would say, the best defenseman on planet Earth right now.
3: Represents the name very well.
0: Represents it very well. That guy's going to be a Hall of Famer. He's going to win enough Norris trophies to be a Hall of Famer.
3: Yes.
0: I did not realize that it would make that big of a difference because the Avalanche are so loaded. But the Golden Knights winning that game, and not just winning it, they were up 3-0 early in the third period, Preston Thorne. They kept the Avalanche off the scoreboard for 40-plus minutes of this hockey game. It's a series now. I can't just say the Avalanche are just going to, you know, beat the brakes off of them. This is actually a series, especially if Carter Hart's going to stop 36 shots. Like, the Avalanche put their fair share of shots on goal, and Scott Wedgwood was not very good for the Avalanche last night, and that's their Achilles heel, as if Scott Wedgwood can play. If you play like he did in the regular season, they're winning the Stanley Cup. But it's a much different game in the regular season than it is in the postseason, and the goaltending's a big question mark for Colorado. Right?
2: To make an analogy that I think you would appreciate, is this very similar to how when AI won that first game in the finals, and then they got swept after that against the Lakers?
0: Could be.
2: Something similar to that, like, oh, that's cool, but...
0: Do you have the horses to do that for the entire series?
2: Probably not.
3: Correct me if I'm wrong, but in the Avalanche Wild series, didn't the Wild win the first game, and then the Avalanche swept them, basically?
0: I think the Wild won...
3: Or did they win game 2?
0: Game 2 or game 3, because the Avs won that first game, like, 9-6.
3: Okay.
0: I will say, take the over in all these games. Because Carter Hart might do what he did last night once in this series... He can get lit up as well. You want to talk about truly who is hot and cold as a player? Carter Hart fits in that hot and cold category. I mean, he stood on his head last night. I don't know if he can do that for a full series, but if Vegas is getting that from him, then the Avs might be in trouble. But it's going to be a big game, too. I think they play their game, too, on Friday. Avs have to win that one. Home ice advantage doesn't mean as much in hockey, I feel like, as home court advantage does in basketball, but they still can't go down 0-2. They can't play around. Because the thing about the Knights is they are at least a veteran group with a lot of guys on that team that was on the team the last time they won the Stanley Cup. But coming up next, it's the early game morning meeting. We're going to shout out the schools that are graduating today, and we'll compare and contrast what many people are viewing as the top two candidates for the South Carolina baseball coaching job. We'll tell you who they are next.
4: Wow, what a play. The Game Network. Columbia, Charleston, Florence, and Myrtle Beach.
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3: This is Kale Wilson giving you a look at the traffic from the Schroeder's Towing Traffic Center. Still got an accident on Old Orangeburg Road at Platte Springs Road in Lexington County, and still have that accident on Hardscrabble Road at Clemson Road in Richland County. Have a new accident in Richland County on Garner's Ferry Road at Lower Richland Boulevard. And then our long-term road construction in Richland, Horry, and Lexington County. Looking at the forecast for today, it's 69 degrees right now. It will be in the 70s until 10 a.m. Then it will get into the 80s, and it will be cloudy, partly cloudy, as the day goes on, with the sunset at 8:23 p.m. Coming up, it's the morning meeting.
20: 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Yes! 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
12: This is Kale Wilson giving you another look at the traffic at the Schroeder's Towing Traffic Center. Got an accident in Richland still on Garner's Ferry Road at Lower Richland Boulevard. And then we've got a new accident on Plowden Road near South Beltline Boulevard. Then our long-term road construction, in Richland, Horry, and Lexington counties. Looking at the weather forecast for this weekend, showers are predicted. 80% chance of thunderstorms tomorrow, 95% chance on Saturday, and 85% chance on Sunday. And it will be over 50% until next Saturday.
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14: ESPN's Bill Connolly came out with an article this week on ESPN.com that kind of compared the idea of a 24-team college football playoff to the advancements in artificial intelligence.
15: I like the premise.
14: Now, here's how, and I'll just read the first paragraph from this. Bill says, at this point, a 24-team college football playoff has become the sports version of AI. Nobody asked for it, and almost nobody seems to actually like or want it, but decision makers are very busy trying to convince you that it's inevitable, whether or not anyone understands the implications. The most important part there is the whether or not anyone understands the implications. And when you read through this thing, that's the part that I think is not being discussed enough when it comes to when we expand this thing, this event. Because I do believe it will be expanded one way or other, whether it's 16 or 24 teams. I think that is going to happen. What are the implications? And are you willing to live with the implications that expanding your playoff and dramatically changing your postseason would do?
15: I really like this premise, because I don't know if you've seen sort of some of these graduation speeches that have been happening from the Google CEO or the nondescript businesswoman at UCF, where they were like, and AI is coming and it's going to be great. And all you just hear from the students, boo, we don't boo. And they're like, oh, I didn't know everybody was weird against this thing. It's like, yeah, you keep pushing this thing and it's so fascinating. This is maybe specifically towards AI, but also with this playoffs, having to spend so much effort and energy convincing somebody of something that they don't want. That should be a telltale factor. Like, nobody wants this.
14: And
15: you keep having to spend all this time telling us why we should want it. But to your point, the implications of, yeah, we don't know where this is going to go, but we're going here anyway. We're going to do it anyway. We're going to do it anyway. It's happening. And so maybe you shouldn't see these as necessarily, maybe them advocating, but more so forewarnings that it's going to happen.
14: Now, what Bill does really well is he lays out the scenario of what the bracket would have looked like in a 2014 format that is being discussed and proposed and reportedly accepted by every single conference commissioner not named Greg Sankey. So the 17-16 game would be Virginia at Southern Cal, North Texas at Alabama, Houston at Miami, Tulane at Texas, Georgia Tech at BYU, Michigan at Vanderbilt, Iowa at Notre Dame, Arizona at Utah, with your top eight seeds getting byes, which would be Ohio State, Oklahoma, Oregon, Texas Tech, Ole Miss, Georgia, A&M, and Indiana. Then he goes on to say how rivalry week would have changed, right? For example, like Alabama had to beat Auburn to kind of stay in the college football playoff field. And they dramatically did so, and they almost blew their chance of doing so. It made that game a little more interesting, right? Like they probably should have lost that game. I've
15: forgotten it.
14: But in a 2014 playoff, Alabama is comfortably in. Auburn not being in makes that game almost irrelevant. Talked about Texas and Vanderbilt needing to beat their rivals at the end of the season, with Texas having to beat A&M and then Vanderbilt having to beat Tennessee. Both teams did so, but they also needed chaos to happen. They needed help because of some losses both those teams took earlier in the season, specifically Vanderbilt to Texas. They needed more things to happen. Georgia Tech in this field, I would say almost comfortably, and they're at 22, but when they played Georgia, they were not going to get punished for that loss. Whereas Georgia in that game, if they lost to Georgia Tech, would have been in a little more trouble. Now, they would have gotten to play in the SEC title game, so they still would have had that opportunity, but they would have been in a little more trouble. But in a 2014 field, not the same ordeal. He counted up which games would have been more affected, or I guess deemed irrelevant when it comes to a 2014 playoff, and which ones would have really benefited. He only found two instances in which there would have been real college football playoff implications in those rivalry games, and it would have been Arizona against Arizona State and Virginia against Virginia Tech. Those games would have been more important because of this expanded field.
15: Because of Virginia trying to get in.
14: Virginia tried to get in, and then for Arizona, Arizona would have, he says, Arizona would have replaced Arizona State in the field with a 23-7 win. So they would have leapfrogged Arizona State. So that game would have had some real college football playoff implications. But he counted up six games that on rivalry weekend that would have been pretty much deemed irrelevant, whereas they had real college football playoff implications in a 12-teamer, and only two that would become relevant. So what he was saying is that essentially you are losing out on more important games, and only a handful of games, a small handful of games, becoming even more important or I guess influential with what the field's going to look like. And I think that's kind of where the rub is right now. 12 changed the regular season, but I think we've seen in 2 years it hasn't dramatically changed. Some games have been looked at as a little more relevant, like Ohio State losing to Michigan a couple of years ago in 2024 didn't knock Ohio State out of the college football playoff, but it still meant something to Michigan, and it forced Ohio State to have to play the entire bracket instead of getting a bye. So there was a little bit of implication, but not something dramatic. And I think if we go to a 2014 playoff, I don't think we can definitively say yes or no if teams would start resting starters during rivalry week.
15: Bingo.
14: We can say, oh, well, teams would never do that. You know, this insert rivalry game here is always going to be more than any other game on the schedule. You don't know that.
15: Bingo.
14: Because a coach will be put in that position and say, what do I really want here? We don't know. That's another thing. Like, same thing with artificial intelligence, how it's going to be able to advance in the future. We don't know how that is going to advance and what the implications are going to be. The same way we don't know what coaches would do if these games don't have college football playoff significance, despite being great traditional rivalries.
15: I know what they'll do. I think I can securely answer that. And the answer is yes, they will answer. They will rest folks because they're in pursuit of, if we want to be as generous about this as possible, we're in pursuit of a championship. If you want to be realistic, they're in pursuit of the larger purse. And so those two things would not account to your precious rivalry game that you hold so dearly, because they're in, you're going to get, that's going to get sacrificed to those two gods. Yes, you can say that, because one of the misconceptions about the idea of load management is that it's from the players and it's largely from management. It's usually a directive from management being handed down to the players. And so, yeah, I can definitively say that other consequences, we don't know. There's always unintended consequences of policy change. We know that things will happen. We just don't know what they will be. And I don't foresee the potential upside being greater than the unknown negatives that would happen.
14: Right. The question is going to be, is that the juice worth the squeeze at this point? And if the squeeze becomes changing your, you know, maybe your most important weekend on your calendar in college football, I don't think it would be worth it. If it dramatically alters how we view rivalry week, because that's, I mean, I would say as a college football fan, my favorite weekend of the year. You have South Carolina, Clemson, Ohio State, Michigan. You have the Egg Bowl. You have all of these certain things, and a lot of them mean all significant things across the board.
15: Bill Connelly is obviously excellent. I would recommend reading this article. It's on ESPN. 2014 college playoff shows bigger isn't always better. If you are like probably like most people, a lot of people, like 79% of the folks that were part of this survey, if you don't like this, but you can't figure out why you don't like it, he gives you the ammo to tell you why you shouldn't like it.
14: Gives you the perfect ammo for why you shouldn't. But coming up next, another ESPN article has sparked some inspiration here, because Eli Lederman talks about how football recruiting is changing, but I don't think it would change for me if I were an 18-year-old recruit. And I'll tell you why next.
13: 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The Game Network. Columbia, Charleston, Florence, and Myrtle Beach.
16: 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We got you. 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
17: 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Shai Gilgeous-Alexander poured in 30 points to lead the Thunder past the Spurs, 122-113. Oklahoma City's bench dominated 57-25, overpowering Victor Wembanyama. I'm Drake Toll.
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13: 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Yes! With former Game Gods Preston Thorne, Elijah Campbell, and Jen Jensen.

0: like everything in college sports, it's changing rapidly. Even official visits for high school recruits in the summer, significantly different. Another good ESPN article, Eli Lederman writes about how official visits have changed kind of in this era. And even in the last couple of years, it's significantly changed just because of the money structure and how there are more players now committed for the class of 2027 in the top, you know, 350 than there ever have been before since they've been tracking this sort of thing. It's the early, like, players are committing earlier, and really most of the visits kind of hinge on the money aspect of it, which makes sense. The same way anybody would choose a job, and a big question of the job is, what are the financials like? But there was one part of this, and they took it out of the headline, which is really unfortunate, because the headline originally was, from cookie cakes to luxury cars. Or because insinuating, you know, it used to be just like, you know, you go to these recruiting stops and it's the cookie cakes and the desserts they give you. Now to they're showing luxury vehicles and they're doing all these photo shoots and everything, like about how college football recruiting has changed. All I wanted to say here in this short segment was that if I was 18, and I know 18-year-old Elijah Campbell would be much more wooed by the cookie cake than the Lamborghinis you have. I'm not that much of a car guy. I know how to turn my car on. I know how to drive it. If something goes wrong, I'm not equipped to fix it. I leave that to the professionals. You're not going to woo me by having a line of Lamborghinis outside your facility. But if you bring out a fresh cookie cake, I might commit on the spot.
1: I'm in alignment. I am in alignment with you because I was once 18. I was once recruited by the University of South Carolina, and I once received for said cookie cake.
0: You got a cookie cake?
1: I got a cookie cake.
2: Did you commit on the spot?
1: I didn't commit on the spot, but I was very impressed. For your boy, I was like, oh. And the way they set it up, 25-6 years ago, you walk into your room, and it was right there on your bed.
0: Oh.
1: A big cookie cake for a defensive lineman. Like, oh, my God. Sign me up now.
0: You're like, this is how you treat your defensive
1: We're
0: going to
1: get cookie
0: here?
1: Cakes every day? No, you will not. But for this day. But this moment is very, very special. Yeah, recruiting has changed drastically. There's obviously the money component that they talk about. I've always looked at this idea of, man, they bring these kids and their families in June when campus is dry as the desert. That is garbage. We used to have our recruiting visits in the middle of the year because, and I also heard that this was during the Will Muschamp era, and this was nerd alert. They were like, and we had this huge big screen thing set up so the kids can play Fortnite together. And I was like, that is the lamest recruiting story I've ever heard. Because, brother, let me tell you something. That is not what I nor any of the folks who were on visits with me were interested in coming to campus.
0: Well, cause the real thing, if they wanted to sell that on you, like, okay, yeah, cool. There can be Fortnite on this big screen, but the lady's going to be there.
1: That's the only thing that anybody was ever worried about. That's the only thing that's worried about. Cookie cake and co-eds. That's what I need to know about this establishment that you have going on here. So it's changed drastically because the players don't get a chance to see campus. They don't get the chance to see who. I mean, I'm sure they can see them on, you know, DMs or IG or whatever the
0: game's
1: case is.
0: Game's changing in that respect.
1: It's definitely changed. You might be able to shoot somebody a DM that's in your location, shoot them a Snapchat, whatever. I hear you. But, man, let me tell you something. Being able to go out with those older players and them show you the ropes around town, it's a special experience for sure. So yeah, the recruiting thing has changed, but I will say, yeah, the idea is this: hey, what are you going to pay me? This probably just, the article is really interesting because some teams address that early, some teams try and give you a couple of good stakes, and then they address it later. But it's still the central question.
0: Psychology game here: would you do it at the very beginning of the trip or at the end? Because here's the thing too. If you do it at the end and they say no, then you might have wasted some time because there's the whole thing of, oh, well, if the financials aren't in order, then they're not going to want to do the rest of the trip. Well, good. Saves you more time.
1: Saves everybody time.
0: Or if you think you can lure them in with everything else and then maybe have more, a little bit of leverage when it comes to negotiating down a little bit, then maybe that's the smart move. I think I came away with it wanting to do it last.
1: wanting to do be the last at the end and walk in. Now we can talk money after you've seen everything.
0: Yeah. Especially if I feel good about facilities and everything like that. If I can really get you to bite and get interested, maybe I can talk you down a little bit. Then we can negotiate a little differently.
1: Yeah, well, I guess it all just depends on what, as I keep trying to say, is that you just need to be able to offer enough money so that money's not a part of the conversation. Mm-hmm. Like, as long as we're in the same ballpark, then you take all the accoutrements. You know, how was the steak? How was the pool? Did you get a chance to hang out at Will Muschamp's Island or whatever? You know what I'm saying? Whatever you wanted to do.
0: Did you see the Fortnite room?
1: Yeah. We're going to let them play Fortnite on a big screen. I was like, that is so lame.
0: You could do better.
1: That was not what I wanted to
0: there
1: do.
0: There is so much more at your disposal. So much
1: don't
0: more.
1: Don't let them sell you short,
2: do
1: kids.
2: It anyway.
1: Don't let them sell you short.
0: Hour number three coming up next.
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3: It's the Game Network Traffic Report from the Schroeder's Towing Traffic Center. 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
0: This is Kale Wilson giving you a look at the traffic from the Schroeder's Towing Traffic Center. Got an accident on Calks Ferry Road at Fairview Road in Lexington County. One on I-26 eastbound at exit 107B. In Richland County, one at Old Charleston Road near Calks Ferry Road in Lexington County, and then one in Lexington County on South Lake Drive near I-20, and then the long-term road construction in Richland, Horry, and Lexington County. Checking in on the weather,
2: It is currently clear skies with 71 degrees. Coming up, it's the third and long hour on the early game with Kale Wilson, Preston Thorne, and Elijah Campbell.
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11: This is Kale Wilson with a look at the traffic at the Schroeder's Towing Traffic Center. A couple new accidents to report. First, let's go over the ones that are still on the road. In Lexington County, we've got one on Old Charleston Road near Calks Ferry Road. We've got another one on Calks Ferry Road at Fairview Road. And one on I-26 eastbound at exit 107B. Then a couple new accidents to report. We've got one in Richland County on Kilborn Road at Rosewood Drive. One on Leesburg Road near I-77. And another one on Lower Richland Boulevard between Starling, Goodson Road, and Highway 262 and Leesburg Road. Then our long-term road construction in Richland, Horry, and Lexington County.
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13: Yes!
12: With former Gamecocks Preston Thorne, along It's time to go race, and it's the Corley Pool Solutions Checkered Flag Challenge, and our man Josh Harris, the man over at Darlington Raceway, joins us right now. And Josh, we'll run through this. We know you are in a little bit of a time crunch here, so the main thing about the race this past weekend was that Jen Jensen has taken the lead in this event.
13: I don't know what's happened. You know, I got off this big lead, felt feeling good, and then, you know, everything's coming to a grinding halt here, and now Jen is taking the lead. She's off on a cruise. I mean, what could be better for her?
12: The ultimate winner of the week is Jen Jensen taking the lead, mounting this comeback, and then being on vacation. Hard to find another one. I know Denny Hamlin got a big win this past weekend, but hard to find a better winner than Jen Jensen right now. But now it's up to us to have to catch up, Josh. It's us to have to catch up. What is kind of your big keys to the race this weekend here for the Coca-Cola 600 in Charlotte?
13: Yeah, you know, I think the last couple of years, the big storyline has been Kyle Larson trying to do the double between the Indy 500 and the Coke 600, running into some weather challenges with that. This year, Catherine Legg is attempting that, but I don't know that she's necessarily in contention for the win in the Coke 600. So focusing on that, you know, I think you got to start at Denny Hamlin. That team is strong right now. Toyota's been strong this whole season. This is one of our crown jewel events on Sunday night at Charlotte. The mile and a half puts on phenomenal racing right now. So I'm looking forward to a great race, 100 extra miles, one extra stage, and it puts a little bit more of a test to these drivers to compete for 600 miles, where normally it's 400 and 500 miles.
12: So Denny Hamlin repeating, guys going back-to-back here, wouldn't be a big shock to you.
13: You know, it wouldn't. You know, Denny rises to the occasion in big moments, and he also has a tendency of stringing together wins, you know, of consecutive wins multiple times in his career. So it wouldn't surprise me. I would imagine he's probably the favorite, if not one of the favorites, going into this weekend. And anything can happen, but, you know, that's if I had a top pick, I would probably be looking in that direction.
14: Oh. Josh, I don't like what just happened just now. Elijah was fishing for information from you just now because he does happen to have the top picks. I don't like what just happened just now.
12: Because we're back at the bottom like we never left. Jen's got her vacation from work this week. I had my vacation from last place last week, but I'm back in it. I'm not going to lie. I wrote down Tyler Reddick's name before the segment started because I was feeling pretty confident about taking that. And then I was like, you know what? Nope. Changing the answer, scribbled it out. My sheet looks terrible now because all the scribbles on it. But you know what? I'll go ahead and make the first pick because I'm sitting at 54 points. I will go ahead and take Denny Hamlin, which will now lead us to Preston, who is at 57, just 2 points behind Reggie.
14: Well, since you didn't pick Denny Hamlin, I'm going to take Tyler Reddick.
12: So when Tyler Reddick wins this, I'm going to be so mad. I'm going to be so mad.
13: You know it's going to happen.
12: Yeah. And you know what? If I would have kept my pick and then Preston took Denny Hamlin, Hamlin was going to win. This is a lose-lose. It's a lose-lose for me. Really, the only winners here would be the drivers that end up actually winning it. Now for Reggie's pick, Reggie did send me his text. He remembered. I woke up this morning to it, so I can't say that I didn't get Reggie's pick. His first two options were Hamlin and Reddick, but that takes him to his third option, which is Chase Elliott. So it's Elliott for Reggie, who is at 59 points, just 2 points ahead of Preston. Now to Josh, who's only 1 point ahead of Reggie. We have a real cluster here. It's you know, I'm in last, but not by much. We are awfully competitive so far in the NASCAR season. But Josh at 60 points is now on the clock.
13: Yeah, it's a tight race right now. Reggie got the win last week, built up, you know, caught up a good bit. So, you know, I'm not quite there with the Chevys, and Christopher Bell has struggled, but Toyota has speed, so I'm going to go with Christopher Bell this week.
12: Christopher Bell it is for Josh, and then Jen does not get to go down the list. She had Ryan Blaney at number one, so Ryan Blaney it is. Jen gets her first, I guess, driver on her draft board here. So there it is. There you have it. Josh takes Christopher Bell. Jen takes Ryan Blaney. I got Denny Hamlin. Reggie takes Chase Elliott. And Preston takes Tyler Reddick. So that is, those are our picks for this week. Josh, appreciate your time as always. And looking forward to talking to you next week. And we'll see if you can get your lead back.
13: Sounds good. We'll talk to you guys next week.
12: Good stuff there from Josh. And mostly good stuff from Josh because I definitely was fishing for information there.
14: I picked up what you were doing.
12: I can't get anything past Preston. He's figuring me out. I was definitely dropping breadcrumbs to try to get additional information there. Oh, man. But who knows? Honestly, the way our format is, we have it to where it is still awfully competitive, and we are pretty well into this season.
14: Well, still, everybody still has a shot, especially if you pick a winner. You know, if Tyler Reddick gets this dub right here, I'm back in it.
12: If Tyler Reddick gets this dub, more than likely you're going to have the lead.
14: Right. So this is how the game was designed.
12: Yes.
14: To promote more competition towards the back end of the schedule. This is great. This
12: more parity.
14: Parity, right. We're like the NFL here.
12: We're fishing for parity here. And honestly, from first place to last, it's only a 7-point difference. It's still anybody's ball game right now. So that's the Corley Pool Solutions Checkered Flag Challenge. We're still hoping to dethrone Reggie as winners, but we'll give you our winners for today's show coming up next.
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17: 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What a win on the road. 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
1: Winners. And every day we give you our winners, brought to you by the Golden Spur. Locally, we have some winners that we haven't gotten to bring up on the show just yet, but we do have our resident River Bluff alum who has a winner regarding maybe the most exciting finish to a baseball game that we've had locally this season.
2: Yes, Elijah, the Fighting Cale Wilsons, or the River Bluff Gators, were in game two against the James Island Trojans. And as we all know in high school, if you do not know, the series is a best of first 1-2. So best of 3-game series. James Island had won the first game. Game two was at River Bluff, and the Gators were down 9-0 and came back and defeated the James Island Trojans 11-10 to force a game three. Elijah, you said that you saw the game-winning play. I did not get to see that, actually. So if you want to tell the viewers how that happened, I will let you do that.
1: Yeah, our man Chris Deering retweeted this video from the game, and it was the final inning. I think it was the final out of the game, if I'm not mistaken. But lefty for James Island hits one in the outfield. There's a runner on first for James Island. They're down one run. Third base coach sends him home, and this kid throws a one hopper from the outfield. Catcher catches it, tags him before the runner slides in to score. Nailed him at the plate.
3: Great play.
1: Incredible play.
3: But as the coach, you have to send him. Yeah. I got to see if you want to make this throw or not.
1: Yeah, I want to test the outfielder, and there's no guarantee that the guy coming up next is gonna make that hit.
3: He got to throw it. He got to catch it. He got to put the tag on. A lot of things have to happen.
2: Yeah. So in game three, for a chance to play for a state title, for game three, it is Cale Wilson versus Langston Moore in game three.
1: Yes.
3: That's correct. The old James Island Trojans. They're back in business.
1: The Fighting Cale Wilsons versus the Fighting Langston Moores. We have early game representation.
3: Uh-huh.
1: Here with a trip to state on the line. Well, Preston, your winners for today's show.
3: Cookie cakes.
1: Yes.
3: Cookie cakes, man. What a great time to be alive. I count myself as blessed as one to have been received a cookie cake. One of my top feelings in the world was opening that hotel room and seeing that cookie cake on that bed. What a tremendous moment in my very early adult life. High watermark.
1: That's how they get you early. That's how they get you hooked in.
3: I'm here.
1: If you weren't considering South Carolina at that point, you certainly were when you saw that cookie cake on the bed.
3: Yeah, if I had camera phones at the time, I probably would be able to find a picture, but like most, good thing we did not have camera phones on those recruiting visits. I will say that.
1: Yeah, you couldn't take pictures on your Nokia?
3: I don't even know if I had a cell phone at the time. Whoa.
1: Imagine a time in your life where you didn't
3: have
1: one.
3: Late adopter.
1: Yeah. Late to the game. Jeff on the Firehouse Subs text line goes, giant cookie cake beats Ferrari or Lamborghini any day of the week. My dad bod doesn't need it, but I can't resist those things. And I'm like,
3: it's a cookie and a cake. How they do this?
1: At the same time. Dude, when I go into Publix now, I can't walk down the bakery aisle because you know why? I'm going to see the cookie cake and I'm going to buy it.
3: It's tough.
1: I'm going to buy it.
3: It's tough.
1: I'm going to do it anyway. I know that if I see it, I'm getting it.
4: We're going to do it anyway.
1: That is me walking down the aisle, the bakery aisle at Publix. If I have to go to that part of the store, I will take a detour. That way I don't walk by it because I don't have any self-control.
3: Correct.
1: None. None whatsoever. Always a winner. One of my winners for today's show, Builders. Because one of the toughest things, I guess, when we were getting this show ready for today was when we talked about Kevin Schnall versus Dan Fitzgerald. I love both coaches, and I'm always, an advocate for Better Call Schnall. But when it comes to Dan Fitzgerald, I think that might be, if I had to choose between the two to give my official endorsement to, I think it would be Dan Fitzgerald because I feel like this program needs a builder right now. Maybe most importantly than anything else, if I'm prioritizing somebody who can build. And what Dan Fitzgerald's done at Kansas to get them from where he found them to Big 12 champion is remarkable. And I'm really pulling for them to make the Supers this year and be able to break past the regional and get within 2 wins of reaching Omaha. And then I feel like it would be destiny for Dan the man. Dan the builder? I don't know. We're workshopping a lot of things here.
3: We've got to workshop that one.
1: We're workshopping a little bit. But builders, winner for today's show.
3: I'm going to just stay on this theme of recruiting visits, and I want to give a shout-out to the establishments that no longer are alive in Columbia that I visited on my recruiting visit. Shout-out to Club Y2K, if you know, you know. Shout-out to Club Pleasures, if you know, you know.
1: Was it one of those clubs you had to have a password to get in?
3: No, just money. Just money.
1: Money's the password.
3: Money will be the password. Shout out to those two establishments that were very much instrumental in me deciding that I was going to come. It wasn't the facilities over there. It was those facilities. Those facilities are the ones that you really need to be focused on.
1: Where are the hangout spots?
3: Correct. These facilities were not in Five Points either. Got to go a little bit off the beaten path to get to these.
1: Oh, now we're talking. Now we're talking.
3: They don't exist anymore. But if somebody out there is listening, just give me an amen.
1: Giving people time to say amen. That's in their cars. Kale, another winner I know that you have for today's show.
2: Yes, another winner I have for today's show. High school football spring games. This has started in the last couple of years. I had never seen this before, but this week I got to go and to two high school spring games to do some social media coverage. And because really, locally, that's the next thing that's coming up now that Gamecock baseball has officially wrapped up. I was able to attend again Lexington High School on Tuesday. And then yesterday, I went to Johnston, South Carolina to see the defending 2A state champs, Strom Thurmond Rebels spring game. Now, Johnston, last time I checked and saw their population, less than 2,000 people. There were over 500 people at the spring game, and it was not even played in their main stadium. So over a quarter of the town was there. Mm-hmm. And after the spring game, they had a truck come onto the field with a little tub in a trailer, and they did a baptism on the trailer after the spring game. It was the most Johnston thing I have ever seen.
1: I love it. If you have a Southern Living bingo card in your car right now, I highly suggest you take it out because you might have bingo. Those string of sentences might have gotten you bingo, but that is pretty cool.
2: It's so cool because you're driving down the road, there's absolutely nothing, and then Strom Thurmond High School just pops up. But you know what? It's always schools, a lot of the time, there are schools in the middle of absolutely nowhere that are some of the best programs in the state because that's really where the money goes.
3: The living example of faith, family, and football.
1: That right there.
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1: For some people, is there just buzzwords? Not there.
3: It's a real thing.
1: It is a way of life over there. A little bit different. Those are our winners for today's show. 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
3: Word up.
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2: All right, one last look at your traffic and weather for your ride in on this Thursday morning. Have some heavy delays as you're getting into the city from Greystone Boulevard all the way down to about Hugie Street. Again, that just looks like regular traffic as of right now. Don't see any accidents in that area at this point in time. And other than that, everything looking relatively okay in and around the city as far as traffic goes. Quick peek of the weather. Hey, guess what? It's going to be hot again. High of 92. Currently sitting at 78 here in downtown Columbia on your Thursday on the Game.

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0: extension, which isn't into the seven figures, I imagine their resources and what they can spend in NIL pales in comparison to South Carolina. So he is definitely doing a lot more with a lot less out there. And by the way, if you want to watch them in action, if you haven't got a chance to watch Kansas baseball at all this season, they're playing in their first game of the Big 12 tournament later on today at 12:30. You can watch that on ESPNU. They are the number one seed after, of course, winning the regular season title there. So you can watch them and see there. Also, Coastal Carolina facing elimination today coming up in about 30 minutes as they take on Appalachian State as they lost to Louisiana yesterday in a wild game that had delays and like 23 runs scored out there in the Sun Belt tournament.
1: Yeah, it's going to be interesting to see. You know, Coastal's kind of gone through this little bit of a slide lately. They're 3-7 in their last 10 games. You know, I know they've dealt with a ton of injuries this year, but when you see that, it's kind of like, ooh, is something going on there? Is Schnall's head not completely in the game? I'm not saying that's the case, and I don't think that's the case. I just think Coastal's not playing some great baseball right now, which happens. But, you know, the reality here is for the Chanticleers, they are definitely not hosting a regional at this point. They're going to have to go on the road probably. And that's going to make it a little bit – if you're a Gamecock fan, it's probably what you want because that means the season may end a little bit earlier for Coastal, but we'll see.
0: Well, Dan Fitzgerald's going to advance past Chris Lemonis, and tomorrow we'll have our finale of our head coaching head-to-head gauntlet where Dan Fitzgerald will indeed go head-to-head with Kevin Schnall. We will decide who we think the best option for South Carolina to hire as head coach is with those two guys – that have kind of emerged as maybe like candidates number one and number two based on what you guys have heard and reported on these past couple weeks?
1: I would say, yeah. I would say they're definitely – I don't think you could put them in any particular order. I think it's a 1A, 1B sort of situation here. Those two are definitely the best candidates, and then you have everyone else kind of after that.
0: We will compare them tomorrow and see what we think is the best option for South Carolina going forward as their head baseball coach. We'll continue on with the Extra Point coming up next. Talk some professional headlines, including Aaron Rodgers' announcement. That's coming up next. It is The Extra Point. Tyler Head and Jack Feltry on your Thursday on The Game.
2: South Carolina men's head basketball coach Lamont Paris is coming back next year, and Coach Paris has to fill out his roster, so the transfer portal will be vital to success in 2026-27.
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0: Welcome back in, Extra Point. Tyler Head and Jack Veltri with you here on your Thursday on the game. Time to bounce around the professional ranks a little bit. Unfortunately, Jack didn't go 3-for-3 with overtime games in the NBA Conference Finals, though last night did deliver with another fun-spirited game between the Thunder and the Spurs. Thunder ended up picking up the 122-113 win to avoid falling 0-2 at home and to get their lick back from what happened the other day and kept Wembanyama a little bit more in check last night.
1: I mean, Wembanyama still had a great game, but for his standards of what he did in game one, you basically slice his numbers in half. So he had 21 points, 17 rebounds, and 6 assists. Still a really good performance for Victor, but at the end of the day, he had 41 points the other night and like 24 rebounds. So you slice those numbers up, that's pretty good, all things considered. And I think it made a difference because you did force the ball into other people's hands. And still, I mean, there were some really good performances, like Stephon Castle, who had, I think it was him who had that crazy dunk. It was that crazy dunk in the middle of the game. He had 25 points. I mean, Devin Vassell, 22 points. So the Spurs got some good performances, and Wembanyama played good, but not as good as he did the other night. And Chet Holmgren was okay. You know, nothing too crazy there, but you know, SGA, really good MVP type of performance, 30 points, 9 assists, 12 of 24 from the floor. Didn't hit a 3, but again, that's the SGA you kind of want when you're trying to win a game like this.
0: Well, that was the thing the other day is, you know, SGA gets the MVP award presented to him before game number one, and many people think that's what fueled Wembanyama to go out there and play out of his mind the way that he did, and SGA didn't look as good, but more of a standard of what you expect out of him last night. And look, I think we thought this was going to be a very competitive series, though, when the Spurs come in and take game number one from OKC, if the Thunder fell down 2-0, had the Thunder won last night, they start getting a little bit worried. Now it's an even series. And again, I think this still ultimately falls in the favor of OKC because, again, they've just looked like the better team throughout the playoffs so far. But even in the loss last night, I mean, the Spurs made it a 5-point game with about a minute and a half left to go before the Thunder were able to tack on those last couple points. It's going to be nip and tuck all the way through for the rest of the series.
1: I think this is going to go 7 games. I just see this being a really brutal series in a lot of ways where it's just going to be, you know, both teams throwing punches. And at some point, it's going to get to a game 7, I think. And I think at the end of the day, it's just going to come down to it's Wembanyama versus the Thunder. Like, yeah, which MVP type of player is going to do more when it matters most, I think, is the big question here. Is it going to be Wembanyama or is it going to be SGA? And I think that will ultimately determine the series at the end of the day.
0: It's also worth noting last night, J-Dub, the other Jalen Williams for the Oklahoma City Thunder, did leave the game with a hamstring issue that's kind of plagued him through the playoffs so far. I think I heard on SportsCenter this morning he's getting an MRI to further evaluate that. But obviously a very important piece of what Oklahoma City does that, and I know he's missed some games already, but in a series like this, you would love to have him for every single game.
1: Yeah, you really would love to have him out there. So, I mean, it was critical for the Thunder to get this series tied up at a game apiece. But I think the Spurs got the job done at the very least of winning a game. You had to steal a game out there in Oklahoma City. You did that. Now you're going back home to San Antonio for the next 2 games. This is really going to be pivotal here for the Spurs to try and control this series moving forward.
0: Tonight, game number 2 of the Eastern Conference Finals with the Cavs and the Knicks. And the question is, what's the mindset of the Cavs after blowing that lead to the Knicks the other night where they could have gone up 1-0 in New York City? Now they're down a game and all the momentum on the Knicks' side.
1: Yeah, that's the thing is that you blow a huge lead like that and you have a game like that, that could really be a dagger. But the good thing is, if there's any silver lining, it was just game one. So you still got the entire series left to go, but you don't want to be heading back to Cleveland down 2-0. Down 0-2. That's something you don't want there. So, you know, the Knicks are rolling right now. They have played really good basketball this postseason. They've just been dominating the teams they've been playing. But for the Cavs, they've got to find a way to take a game here. And, you know, that's going to be easier said than done considering the Knicks have all the momentum right now.
0: That's what's going on in the NBA. And yesterday in the NFL, we learned the fate of Aaron Rodgers in the upcoming season.
2: Really appreciate the opportunity to come in last year and love my experience with him. And you know, I thought when he said he was stepping away, that was an emotional moment, just because we all love him so much and care about him. And, you know, I thought that that was probably it for me in Pittsburgh. But when the decision was made to hire Mike, I started opening my mind back up to coming back.
3: Could be your last year. Do you even think of that right now?
2: Yes. This is it, yeah.
0: So Aaron Rodgers yesterday in his presser up there in Pittsburgh after announcing he was going to play this upcoming season a few days ago, basically saying, yeah, this is it. This is going to be my final year. Again, he'll turn 43 in December before the season comes to an end. My question, Jack, do we believe him?
1: I do. He's 42. He's going to be 43 in December. I think this is it. I think he would have retired if Mike McCarthy hadn't been hired. I think that's probably one of the only reasons, like you kind of mentioned there, like why he's back for this season, because he's accomplished everything he's needed to in his NFL career. He's put together the Hall of Fame resume already. Like, he's going to be Canton bound whenever he decides to hang it up. But, you know, I think for the Steelers, we talked about it last week, Tyler. I don't really understand why they kind of have seemingly put most of their eggs in the Rodgers basket of waiting and waiting and waiting for him to make a decision, when maybe it's time to turn the keys over to one of these young guys, like a Will Howard, who was in the system for a year last year and, you know, spent his rookie season learning behind Rodgers. We've seen guys like that, you know, learn from the old veteran, and then they turn out to be really good players when they get their chance. But I don't think we're going to find that out this year, because assuming Rodgers can stay healthy, I mean, he'll be the Steelers' starting quarterback throughout the entire year. So I think this is a move. You're trying to go on a run here. But for the Steelers, I feel like the ceiling for them at best is probably just making the playoffs. I mean, they haven't won a playoff game in years at this point, you know, going back to under Tomlin. And
0: it was the 2016 season.
1: Yeah, I just don't know if McCarthy's going to be the guy to get them to the top. And I certainly don't feel like Aaron Rodgers is the quarterback that is going to be leading them moving, like, you know, to the promised land. Now, that said, are they better off with Rodgers compared to basically, you know, two young quarterbacks and Mason Rudolph? Yeah, sure. You take Aaron Rodgers over those guys any day. But at the same time, he's very old. The last time we saw him play in that wild card game did not look good. I just wonder how much he has left in the tank. He's shown flashes at times last year. We saw that for sure. There were some great games in there. But as far as like consistently MVP-level type of play, I think those days are certainly behind him.
0: Yeah, that's the thing. If we were like putting a list of 1 to 32 where we rank quarterbacks in the NFL, Rodgers isn't going to be down in like the low 20s or 30s. Like, he'd still populate himself somewhere, I'd say, in the middle, because he's still a solid quarterback, all things considered. He has his bad moments, certainly, but he's not the MVP level that he once was. And yeah, you're right. I think if you say, okay, would you rather have one season of Aaron Rodgers or an unproven Will Howard or Drew Aller or Mason Rudolph that hasn't really impressed when he's gotten a start in the NFL? Yeah, you'd probably take Rodgers, and part of his final year is going to be, and he was asked about this yesterday too, developing those guys or helping them along their way, like Brett Favre did to him all those years ago. So can he get, or how much can he assist in Drew Aller or Will Howard or whoever being that next starting quarterback for the Steelers, if that's who they decide their future is going to be past this year, is going to be part of the process of what this final season for Rodgers is going to be.
1: I just wonder what their plan is long term, because you got Rodgers in here for this, presumably his final year, like he says. I do believe. I mean, do you believe this is his last year?
0: Yeah. And now, ego-wise, could he change his mind? Sure. But I think physically and age-wise, this should be it. And announcing it now allows him to have, I know he's talked about in the past not wanting a farewell tour. He'll get his farewell tour, right? He'll get all the love and praise of being one of the best quarterbacks we've ever seen of this generation and all that kind of stuff. And then it'll be turning the keys over to somebody else.
1: Yeah. So, and who that someone else is, who knows? I do think this keeps the Steelers in play to potentially still draft a quarterback next year. I feel like they wouldn't be bringing Aaron Rodgers back if they did not feel like they had something with any of those other guys. But
0: right,
1: clearly they feel otherwise.
0: Final year for Aaron, and we'll see how it plays out. Coming up next, a new segment on The Extra Point. Tell you about it next here on The Game.
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6: The countdown is officially on for number 12. Pittsburgh Steelers quarterback Aaron Rodgers announced at OTAs that the upcoming 2026 season will be his final ride in the NFL. He's 42. His stats were the same as Jacoby Brissett's last year. Of course, just go home. Be done. I'm Drake Toll.
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0: All right, welcome back in. It is the extra point. Tyler Head and Jack Beltry wrapping up hour number one here on your Thursday on The Game. And Jack, as we move away from obviously Gamecock sports that we're able to cover, and we're going to be doing just a lot of previewing and predicting this upcoming summer, allows us the ability to, I think, have a little bit more fun, which is why I'm happy to introduce a brand new segment that you and I are going to be using as much as we possibly can. It just kind of depends on what content pops up. But that segment is called...
15: Ha ha ha, shut up.
0: Where when we come across a ridiculous, stupid, or outright outrageous quote from somebody, we're going to talk about it. And today, I don't have the audio of it because this was just from the written medium. But our first candidate for Ha Ha Ha Shut Up comes from Big Ten Spring Meetings out in California, notably the heart of Big Ten country. Brett Bielema was asked about his thoughts on the expansion of the college football playoff. And in talking to On3, he had this to say. Personally, I would love to see as many teams included as humanly possible. It can't go to 64. I'm not talking about that. I think somebody floated 32 last year or something like that. Brett Bielema.
15: Shut up!
0: We're already doing this 24-team dance. I don't need anybody suggesting anything more than that. 24 is bad enough. 32, 64, no. We don't even need to go past 16. Brett Bielema, please be quiet.
1: Yeah. That is, we don't need that. That's, I mean, we're talking about getting everybody in at that point and making it, it's less exclusive from that standpoint. It should be tough to make the college football playoff. And it's still tough, but it's definitely gotten easier. It's expanded quite a bit over the last few years, and I think it's only going to continue to grow. But yeah, if we're talking about going to 32 teams, I mean, that's just ridiculous.
0: That being said, I understand why Brett Bielema would say something like this. He's in Illinois, right? Now, yes, Illinois has had some better seasons the past couple of years, including when they won 10 games after beating South Carolina in the Citrus Bowl in the 2024 season. But if I'm Brett Bielema and I look at a 24 or even a 32-team playoff, I know that's something that I'm going to have access to pretty much every single year. Like, if you're at Illinois, much like at South Carolina, if you go 8-4 in the Big Ten, you're probably in the playoff every single year. That's job security. That's incentives. That's all those kind of things. So I completely understand why a coach like Brett Bielema would want more access to something like this. I just don't want to see it happen.
1: Yeah, no. I mean, I don't think we need to get to that point. If you want to move to 16, fine. But 24, that might be pushing it for a lot of folks. I think 32 is just something that is just, it's just laughable, to be honest.
0: Well, and I think it was interesting, too, when Beamer was asked about this. I think the last Garden Black road trip here in Columbia, I was maybe a little surprised that he wasn't more on board with an expanded playoff himself because, again, at a place like South Carolina, a 24-team playoff is something that you probably have a realistic shot at making almost every single year if you're in that 8-ish to 9-ish win category, which, again, they don't do that every single year, but that's a realistic goal that a coach like Beamer can set going into each and every season that I think most of the fan base would view as obtainable. So he's one of the few at a program that isn't seen at the elite level that has kind of pushed back on the notion of, yeah, I think 24 would be the best option, which, again, is maybe a little surprising.
1: Yeah, definitely. It's just, I think there needs to be a cap on this thing. We can't continue to just expand and expand and expand, because then you're talking about getting teams in that really don't deserve to be in. And yeah, I feel like if we ever went to 32, hypothetically, you're just talking about a lot of games that are non-competitive. And I don't think you need that. I think you need the playoff to be competitive games throughout. It's better for business. It's better for TV in that respect. And you're not having to worry about, you know, getting teams in that. Do they really deserve to be in? Does the 32nd best team in the country really deserve to be in? Because at that point, you're talking about a team with potentially like 4, maybe 5 losses, depending on which team it is.
0: Yeah. Well, yeah. At that point, why don't we just let everybody in, right? We have 138 teams now in Division I. Let's make a 138 team bracket. And you know, instead of having a regular season, it's just all playoffs, right? We just have nothing but playoffs from September all the way to December. And I don't even know how many rounds that would be, but yeah, let's do that instead. Maybe we make a double elimination. Sure. Let's just make everything about the playoff if we're going to just keep talking about growing this thing more and more. Because at that point, if we get a 32, 24, the regular season is already cooked. 32, it's burnt to a crisp at that point.
1: Yeah, it's just not good for the game if we're doing that.
0: So congratulations, Brett Bielema. You're our first candidate and recipient of...
1: shut up!
0: And we will use that when necessary going forward. Coming up in hour number two, the Cajun Cookie Monster makes his return. We'll tell you about that coming up next here on The Game.
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0: In hour number two, it is the Garnet Trust Hour, presented by Krantz Cooling, Heating, and Plumbing. Firehead Jack Feltry and Wes Mitchell along with you here on your Thursday on the game. Into a couple of different things this hour, including talking to our guy John Bryce of USA Today coming up at 10:30. There's just so many topics going on in the world of college football right now that we can bounce off of him and get his thoughts on, as he's been writing about a lot of those for USA Today. But guys, I want to start off this hour because I saw a headline, I guess last night before I went to bed, that I thought was fake at first. But no, it is indeed true. Ed Orgeron making his return to Louisiana State University to join Lane Kiffin's staff in a recruiting role. Edo, after being out of the game for the past couple years, being fired for basically not giving a crap after LSU won the national championship, is back where he belongs, and that's in Baton Rouge.
1: Yeah, I feel like, guys, you see this happen in sports. I think it's a trend as of late where there will be a head coach who, we saw it immediately with Virginia Tech. A head coach comes back and, can use his experience and stuff like that. And that's something that the new coach can really lean on and rely on, I think. Like, as crazy as this is, as crazy as this sounds, it actually makes a lot of sense to me. I mean, Edo as your head coach is, in the year 2026, maybe not the direction you want to go. Edo as, hey, we're just going to turn you loose and let you go recruit in the year 2026 is probably a heck of a resource. And I saw an awesome tweet that was basically like, LSU right now as a whole is what would happen if you just took what you and your buddies at the bar sitting around like, man, you know what? Kiffin should hire Ed O. And, every actual AD in the country would probably be like, nah, it's a big personality. It's already enough cooks in that kitchen. Maybe we don't need to do that. But then in reality, they just did. We should bring back Will Wade and just tell him to go recruit NBA players. You can't do that, man. That's not something people would do in real life. Well, actually, that's exactly what they're doing. So LSU has had, I'm a little bit jealous of my boy Shea Dixon, who is the LSU on three guy, because they have had major storyline after major storyline this entire offseason, and I'm sure are printing money with those subscriptions.
0: Yeah, Jack, think about it. You guys, you're digging for content right now, and it's just falling in those guys' lap left and right.
2: Oh my gosh, they have. I was talking about this with a few LSU guys a few weeks ago when I was out in Baton Rouge, and this is obviously well before anyone knew Edo was going to be coming back. They have the craziest amount of coaches, the craziest collection of coaches to work with over the next year here. You got Will Wade, you got Jay Johnson, who's probably the least hectic of the group, but he's still very, he's a little crazy himself, coaching baseball. You got Kim Mulkey, and then you got Lane Kiffin. Like, that's an insane quartet of coaches in the major sports there in Baton Rouge. Then you add Edo to the mix. It gets even crazier. Now, this is not the first time that Kiffin and Orgeron have worked together. Obviously, they go back a long way. So this isn't some, just bring him to Baton Rouge and, that's it. Like, they have a connection to working together from their stints together at Southern Cal in the early 2000s under Pete Carroll. And then when Kiffin was the head coach at USC Southern Cal, that is from 2010 to 13, he was there as an assistant on Lane staff. It's funny, when Kiffin's time at Southern Cal ended in 2013, Edo was the interim head coach. So they're very well acquainted. And I think this move, like Wes said, I think this move just makes a lot of sense. I mean, who doesn't love Edo? And if there's anyone that gets that state better than most, it's certainly him.
0: Well, and that's the thing. Look, LSU already has a major recruiting advantage in the state, being the only power conference in the state of Louisiana. But then you add a guy into the mix that quite literally is Mr. Louisiana, right? That's what made Ed Orgeron so endearing when he was the head coach at LSU, is like, this is this boyhood Louisiana dream coming true. It leads him to the mountaintop with one of the greatest college football teams we've ever seen in that 2019 LSU squad. And it was just kind of like the perfect story, but this guy knows the state of Louisiana like the back of his hand, and he's been a good recruiter for a very, very long time. But in terms, if we're just going to focus on purely getting into in-state talent, which with Louisiana is full of, Ed Orgeron is the guy that can get those guys because he's going to know that state better than anyone.
1: Yeah, and I think with with O, it's just a matter of his guy's going to bring energy every single day. And when you have these prospects on campus, and you know, I do think Ed O is a little bit more of an old school recruiter. Like today's world, I mean, let's be honest, a lot of it is not the same as it once was. Like it's going to come down to how much are you paying, and you know, the NIL aspects, the, you know, what, how much revenue share is a guy getting? And so I don't know if he makes just the absolute splash maybe that he would have if he made this deal in the pre-NIL era, but still makes a lot of sense. And, you know, if you're Kiffin, it just puts you back in the headlines again. Like if you're looking, if LSU was not getting enough attention already, which, you know, I don't know if they're lacking in attention, but this just puts you right back in the headlines once more. And, you know, I kind of wonder that even when Kiffin was first hired, you know, he was talking about Ed O calling him or him calling Ed O. And just the fact that he was brought up early on, it kind of, I don't know about y'all, it kind of got my wheels turning, like, hey, is there something there? And, now we see apparently there was.
0: Yeah. And, you know, Orgeron's been on a number of podcasts these past couple of years since he's quit coaching. And again, what is he was, I think he was given like $37 million when they fired him at, you know, LSU not long after that national championship. And to our knowledge, he's been living it up down in Florida or whatever, enjoying his life. But he's talked about in recent years, like, hey, I'm kind of getting that itch a little bit, right? And I think, Wes, you said it. Yeah, him being your head coach in 2026, probably not the best idea, but him in a recruiting role where, you know, he's not as responsible for as many facets of the football team, I think is perfect. Now, is he going to go down there and have some fun? Absolutely. And him and Lane, what kind of trouble they can get into in Baton Rouge, Lord only knows. But yeah, him in a reduced role, I think is perfect for him to scratch that itch of wanting to be involved in football again.
2: It is incredible that he was the coach of, up until Indiana this year, I mean, arguably the greatest team of all time in college football. I mean, that 2019 LSU team, I'd put them up against literally just about anyone, including Indiana. Just they were that good and that fun to watch. But it is crazy, though, because you look at the rest of his coaching career and it's like, yeah, this guy should not be a head coach in 2026 at all, especially with the way the landscape, we say this with every sport in college athletics now, but it's especially true of football. The landscape has changed so much to the point where you need a forward thinker, someone that is able to get with the times. And Lane's had a lot of success, obviously. And having someone like Orgeron on the staff, it may seem like a little bit of a gimmick, but I really don't think that's the case. Like, maybe it is to some degree, but I really do feel like their connection is strong. And to that point, I feel like he can add some real value, even if it's in, you know, a little bit of a smaller role here.
0: Are they going to have to pay him in Red Bull and Slim Jims?
1: I think you can afford plenty of those things. But I do think Ed O falls right in the category with me of, to Jack's point, national championship winning coaches that they were in the right place at the right time. They had the right quarterback. Not that he shouldn't get credit. He should. But it just is screaming like, Gene Chizik with Cam Newton. You can go way back. Larry Coker winning a national title with Miami and then just kind of slowly sliding from there and then getting fired about 4 or 5 years later. And just, you know, just because you win, especially in college football, like you can win if you have the right roster, even if you're not the best head coach in the world. And I feel like over the last 20, 25 years, there's a couple of examples where, man, this guy won a title and then it just very quickly was like, he's here for a good time, not a long time, I think.
0: Well, Ed Orgeron was a perfect example of that. And being in this recruiting role, I don't know how visible he's going to be. I doubt he's going to be giving us weekly press conferences or how much he's going to get shown on the sidelines or something like that. But it begged the question in my mind, is he maybe the best character of a head coach we've ever seen? because of how unique of a person he is. And obviously, especially when he was at LSU, just the most Louisiana man ever leading Louisiana State.
2: I would say so, especially during that 19 season. Just very, it's hard not to like the guy. Like, he is just a, I mean, I have no doubt he's a good football coach for sure. But yeah, when you think of Edo, you definitely think of his personality and all that comes with him. And you know, it's not like it's anything bad or anything. It's just, he's just a good time. He's a character. And, you know, hopefully that doesn't take away from what LSU is trying to do. Hopefully bringing him on really does add to what they're trying to do, because there's a lot at stake for LSU, but I can't see this being a bad move at all, just because in all seriousness, just what he adds to the program from, you know, what he's done there.
1: I'm not remotely hopeful for that, Jack. I mean, can't we get chaos? Like, I think there's
2: already enough chaos.
1: If you're an LSU fan, hopefully yes. But for all the rest of us, why are we hoping this is successful for LSU? I think the best case scenario for all the rest of us is absolute reality TV show, like just a you know what show. You know,
0: are they going to do another year of Saturday in the South or whatever that any given Saturday Netflix series? Because if they are,
1: I don't know. Because see, the one that aired this past season was recorded during the prior season, so we're definitely not getting one this year, because we would have already heard about it.
0: Hey HBO, that Hard Knocks thing you were going to go do with North Carolina last year, please do it for LSU. We need to see week to week.
1: I would LSU sign off on that? I don't think you could, dude.
2: I don't think so.
1: You know the liability that could pop up with that?
0: That's true.
2: LSU was on the Any Given Saturday, correct? Like, I remember Brian Kelly being on.
1: He was famously kind of...
0: It didn't make you like him anymore.
1: Yeah, he's very unlikable.
2: But Ole Miss wasn't on there, right?
0: I don't remember.
2: I mean, there were a handful of schools. Like, I think only like half the schools ended up doing it. But
0: yeah, I don't think Ole Miss was on there.
2: So yeah, I don't know if with Kiffin being the coach, I don't know if that. It would be fun though, but I don't think that's, which is surprising. I thought you would think a guy like Lane would be all in on doing something like that.
0: Maybe we need, I don't know, a hidden camera or something in there and make a reality show out of that.
1: Yeah, well, see, here's the thing though. Lane on social media is not Lane in real life.
0: Yeah,
1: like very true. Lane, kind of a little bit, I think, actually of an introvert, believe it or not, in terms of his real life, who he is. But he just loves trolling so much on social media that you would never know that.
0: Yeah, I think that's pretty fair. It's going to be interesting to see the dynamic of every, not just football, but everything happening elsewhere. Will Wade is getting international players from all over the world and guys out of the G League. That's a mess. Kim Mulkey's always worth a headline. Yeah, LSU is never going to be out of the spotlight for the foreseeable future.
1: No doubt.
0: So we'll see what happens there. We'll talk some other college football on the other side. How big are budgets going to be in college football the next couple of years? Pete Thamel had an idea about that after talking to some folks at the Big Ten spring meetings. We'll discuss that on the other side. It is the Garnet Trust Hour presented by Krantz Cooling, Heating, and Plumbing on your Thursday on The Game.
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0: to it, I think, of where does it stop? And does it stop, I think, is the question.
1: Yeah. Do we all come to some kind of collective agreement? Maybe, maybe not. I've kind of given up on the government fixing this like the NCAA has wanted them to for several years now. And got to figure this out at some point. Again, it's kind of a runaway train, and we'll see what happens. But obviously a talking point for spring meetings like in the Big Ten, SEC, and all these other conferences. We'll talk about this and other topics around college football coming up next as John Bryce of USA Today joins us on the other side as the Garnet Trust Hour presented by Krantz Cooling, Heating, and Plumbing rolls along on your Thursday on The Game.
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5: He's been carried off this field before wearing different colors. Tonight, as a head coach of South Carolina, he wins the SEC East, and the Gamecocks are heading to Atlanta. Congratulations to Steve Spurrier in South Carolina.
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0: the cause, you know, like the chicken curse or something like that. So if you think the uniforms are the reason why, I get it.
1: So I have many thoughts. First of all, Chris, I thought you were going to the other conspiracy, which is the Under Armour shoes that so long were just blamed for all kinds of things around here. And two, so there was another Wounded Warrior game. If you go back to South Carolina versus Florida at home in 2009, I think it was. And South Carolina actually, Florida was number one in the country. And South Carolina played pretty well in the game, ended up losing 24-14. And probably had no business at the time being in that game. And it was a fourth quarter game that Florida scored in the fourth quarter to make it a two-score game. But also, dude, that Auburn game, do you remember what happened pregame in that game?
2: Pregame? No, I don't think I do.
1: So there was a bad omen already.
2: Oh, yes, I remember this.
1: They didn't actually get to wear the jerseys.
2: That's right. Mm. That's right.
1: They got denied. The officials or whoever makes the final decision said these jerseys are not up to standard to wear on a game day because you couldn't read the numbers.
2: So I totally forgot about that. That's right.
1: I'm pretty sure they had the Wounded Warrior, the pants that went with them, but they had to on the fly switch to their regular jerseys and didn't even get to wear the Wounded. It was a whole big thing, and you were just kind of going, man, this is just not a great sign. It was a weird day in the stadium. You had that aspect. You know, I still maintain that South Carolina got in field position, like got in field goal position at the end of this game, and got the clock stopped. But they didn't get another playoff, according to the official. You remember all that?
2: Conspiracy. Yes, I do.
1: It's a weird day at Wiggins-Bryce, man.
2: I'd forgotten all about that. Wow.
1: Just an odd day.
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13: There's something I'd like to talk to you about today, something that's been circulating on the internet that's become a real problem. Deep fake videos of me endorsing products that I've never even heard of and I have no relationship with whatsoever. Let me tell you clearly, these videos are scams. They are designed to take your money. Now, a couple things you should keep in mind. If something sounds too good to be true, it probably is. When you look at these videos, if they don't seem natural, if there's something off about them, the audio or the video, it's probably AI generated. And if you come across something that does pique your interest, see if you can find evidence of it from other sources. I promise you this, if I discover something incredible that you need to know about, I'm going to talk about it somewhere that you can easily find, not on some shady social media site. I'm Dr. Sanjay Gupta, helping you live a better life.
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0: All right, welcome back in. It is the Gamecock Central Takeover Hour presented by Firehouse Subs. Tyrod West Mitchell and Chris Clark along with you here on your Thursday on the game. Talking all things Gamecock uniforms as we've come to the end of the Under Armour era at South Carolina. And I did in the break find some photos of what happened in 2011. This was a part of Under Armour's Believe in Heroes campaign where they were going to wear camouflage. Now, this jersey design had it on the basically the shoulder plates as well as within the numbers of the uniform. And in looking at the press release, the jerseys they unveiled initially looked like they did a really good job of making the numbers stand out because it's a mix of black and white within. I'm not sure exactly what this design is, but on the shoulder pads on game day, there's a photo of a player on the field warming up for the game. It looks fine on the shoulders. You can see the difference between the white and the black, but somewhere in the process of printing the numbers, there was too much black and there was a red outline. So yes, when you're too far away, you quite literally couldn't see who was what number, which of course is going to be a problem for the officials, which is what forced South Carolina to change it apparently.
1: Bad omen, man. The rest of the day did not go much better.
0: And so this was for October 3rd against Auburn, and I think because there were multiple Under Armour schools that took place that took part in this campaign, including Texas Tech and South Florida. And from what I see, apparently Under Armour learned their lesson from South Carolina, because I don't think Texas Tech or South Florida had a problem when they unveiled their Believe in Hero campaign uniforms later that year.
1: Gamecocks got the short end of that stick, huh?
0: You're the guinea pig.
1: Yeah.
2: I don't know if you want to be the guinea pig for something like that.
1: No, obviously not.
0: Yeah.
2: What do y'all think, by the way, so when South Carolina unveils Nike right off the bat, Kent State this year, first Nike uniform game, I'm very curious how they do this. Do we get a battle armor style callback video from the social media team showing, is it, hey, it's like the wedding first look. Are you the wedding first look? Or are you seeing the bride for the first time in the stadium? Do they do something that's a little bit more classic? Or do they do something that's special, kind of an alternate uniform? I'm very curious about that for game one.
1: Yeah, I think... So, to me, it would be a great opportunity to do the battle armor. Maybe not for every week, obviously, but just for this one time only. And call that back. But also, remember the field, the changes to the field this year, I don't think they did any social for it. They just let it speak for itself. Like, hey, show up to the game and you'll see what the new field layout looks like.
0: I think it's different, though, when you're unveiling uniforms, though. Like, there's got to be some kind of... It'll be some kind of event, right? And I'm sure they'll do it for every team. But, like, football comes first. So I'm sure at some point, late summer or while camp's going on, there'll be some kind of Nike unveiling party or something along those lines. And I don't know how much they're going to modify it. For reference, when they announced this deal back in August last year, they did have quote-unquote Nike jerseys, but they were just the same ones they wore. They were just placeholders with swooshes instead of the Under Armour logo, and they did mention coming away from that because I think people thought, oh, they're just going to keep the uniforms the same. Nike did basically leave it open to changing things. How much, we don't know.
1: Yeah, here's something I haven't heard talked about. Chris, what does the garnet look like? You know what I mean? Like, Garnet is a color, as most Gamecock fans know, depending on the fabric, depending on what it's being printed on, depending on whether it's on a screen versus real life. There are many, many, many different shades of garnet. And I don't think the current South Carolina garnet would be in Nike's palette. So, I'm guessing, I'm talking out of turn here. I have no idea. I'm guessing you probably are doing a custom one. I like the garnet that Under Armour ultimately sort of settled on. But remember, Chris, the garnet changed when it went from Russell to Under Armour. So,
2: 100%. Yeah.
1: Is there a tweak in terms of that?
2: Yes. That will be, I think, I mean, there's so many questions with this. That will be the key one, right? Because rightfully so, that's one that people talk about a lot. If a, you know, if some type of anything gets put up in the stadium or a jersey or whatever it may be, you know, people want it to match. There are kind of different shades within that garnet, right? But people, I feel like they're not going to want it to look markedly different. So nailing that shade and that color will be something that people be paying close attention to. But I kind of tend to think that it'll be more of a classic jersey that they unveil for game one. Like this is what kind of to expect. This is what it's going to look like. You're probably not coming out with, you know, an Oregon style jersey, you know, one of their alternates for game one. That's all crazy. Yeah.
0: Now I will say you have a couple games this year that do present the opportunity, both home and away. If you want to unveil something unique and something different, you can do that. I mean, you go to Alabama, you go to the Swamp against Florida, you host Tennessee, you host Georgia, you go to Clemson. Like, if they want to do that, and I don't know how well it'd be received by fans with the history of special uniforms, but if they're going to unveil something special, you got a lot of opportunities throughout the season. They could do that.
1: Yeah, no doubt. And here's the thing. You're going to have people who say they're the coolest jerseys they've ever seen. You're going to have people say they're terrible. Like, that's social media in 2026. You're going to, like, I think y'all are right, though. The more I thought about it, you probably can't go the old school route of just, hey, here are the jerseys, see them in person. Like, you got to get the social media reaction, the social media clout, the reach, all that stuff that comes along with it, because people care about jerseys. They just do. They care about uniforms. You will have, there are national accounts that are out there that are dedicated just to like uniform watch. And so, yeah, people are going to love it. People are going to hate it. I think you probably do need to play it a little bit safe on this. And we've seen Beamer try to get away from the, you know, oh, we're going to do these awesome videos every single week for what uniforms we'll be wearing. But I think this is a special occasion, obviously.
0: I have one request for Nike. Do not screw up the numbers. If you mess up numbers on a uniform or a jersey, it throws off the entire look. I speak this from experience. If you screw up the numbers, it makes everything else look awful. Don't screw up the numbers, please.
1: Tyler's Georgia Bulldogs, is that what we're...
0: Yes, Bulldog Bold was a mistake from 2013 to 2021. And the same thing when the Falcons changed their uniform Bulldog numbers Bold. For their most prior uniform. Stick with Block. Block is beautiful. Don't differentiate from that. It's my one request.
1: Spoken from experience.
0: That's right. We'll come back. We'll wrap up the hour. It is the Gamecock Central Takeover Hour presented by Firehouse Subs. Tyler, Wes, and Chris on your Thursday here in the game.
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5: I know a lot of you dislike Aaron Rodgers. Maybe you dislike things he says politically. Maybe you dislike the drama on and off the field. But something we need to remember, with Rodgers announcing this will be his final NFL season, he's one of the greatest quarterbacks of all time, a top seven quarterback of the Super Bowl era, and we need to appreciate Aaron Rodgers, the quarterback, while he's still playing. I'm Nick Cosimos.
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0: Welcome back in. 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Tyler, Wes, and Chris wrapping up the hour here on your Thursday on the game. One more note on the uniform discussion before we move on to something else. Andy does inform us on the Firehouse Subs text line. Carolina's official color code is Pantone 201. So if Nike can get that, then we should be good. I'm assuming they know that. And hopefully they don't screw up the garnet, because that would throw everything else off, in addition to screwing up the numbers.
1: Yeah, I don't want to talk like I'm an expert on this. I'm not. Like that. He's right on that. You can look that up. That's public information. But Chris, don't you feel like depending on little intricacies of the fabric and what it's printed on, and it just doesn't always look quite the same. Is all I'm saying.
2: Yeah, it doesn't. And, you know, we could make a banner to hang up behind Tyler there and put it in that exact color. And depending on the medium, and if Tyler were outside and it's
1: the lighting,
2: the sun every day, it's going to look different, right? It's going to, you know, it's sunny a lot, as we know, in Williams-Brice Stadium, or the bright lights at night are shining on it. So, you know, there's some little intricacies there in addition to just, hey, let me just plug in this number.
1: Yeah.
0: Chris, I did want to ask you before we got out of here today. Wes and I talked about this in the 10 o'clock hour. Are you excited about the possibility of running into Ed Orgeron at future recruiting events now that he's rejoined the LSU staff in a recruiting role with, I'm sure, plenty of Red Bull and Slim Jims to come with it?
2: Yes, I'm going to try to find out when he's going to a high school, and I'm going to try to make it my goal to run into him. That was one of my favorite things that's ever happened in recruiting.
0: What year was that, by the way?
2: Probably had to be, Clowney was in the 2011 class, so it's probably 2010.
0: Okay.
2: You know, 2009 or 2010 when Clowney was getting recruited. Edo gave me his business card, still have it, from Southern Cal. Red Bull Slim Jim. You know, we just signed number one player last year. This guy going to be the next.
1: Dude, that was spot on.
0: I feel like everybody does at least a decent Edo. That was a good one, but I feel like that's one that everybody at least tries to replicate, right?
1: But yeah, Chris has been practicing that one in the mirror, man. That was,
0: well, he heard it from the source himself. He was there with him.
2: Yeah, I try.
0: Now, I'm assuming that number has a that card has a phone number on it.
2: Yeah, I don't know if it works or not.
0: We should hit him up and see if he wants to come on the show.
2: California phone number. Yeah. What you think?
0: Yeah, if that cell phone still works.
2: You know, Wes, I was thinking about this. You know how LSU dropped off of Josh Dobson's list lately? Mm-hmm. But it would be funny. You could see Ed O. He's sitting there reacclimating himself to recruiting, and he's looking over. I could see him sitting in a meeting with Lane, and he's like, what's the deal with this dude at Catawba Ridge? You know? And he goes down there and tries to get him back in there.
1: Well,
2: I can see that.
1: Hey, you know, the new rules now, it used to be Edo wouldn't be able to be on the road in his current
2: role. He's going to be a road warrior.
1: He will be on the road.
2: Yes.
1: With his Red Bulls and Slim Jims.
2: Oh, man. That's one of those guys, like, he is exactly how he's portrayed, you know, in person. There's zero that's an act. That is him.
0: Well, and that's what made it so, as you mentioned earlier, so much of a fun story when he was at LSU. And, of course, when they were having success with the 2019 National Championships, like, that is the most Louisiana man I've ever seen in my life, leading the premier institution in that state to a national championship. Like, it was almost kind of like storybook in a way. And again, for the purposes of what Lane Kiffin is bringing him back to do, and yes, recruiting's changed a lot since then, but, like, nobody knows the state of Louisiana better than Ed. If there's a kid in a backwoods high school with, you know, 300 students total, Ed Orgeron could probably find his way to him, you know, in the middle of a swamp or something like that, because he just has the chops and knows that state better than anybody else could.
1: Yeah, even if he has to use one of those boats with the big
0: fan boat, on the back. Like, yeah. A water boy.
1: Yeah. No, for sure. And you know what? It's a way. I mean, these guys look out for each other. It's a way for Lane to look out for his boy a little bit, get him back in the business, which, you know, I think you see a lot of. But there's a video. There's no man that's looked more cooler and in place, you know, the opposite of out of place, than Ed O doing a Tiger Walk with the band playing, and he's just giving people five and, like, chest bumping with people going to a big game. I mean, there were certain, again, he was here for a good time, not a long time at LSU, but there was just something fitting about the whole thing, right?
0: You also understand why when he took over at Southern Cal, they're like, this guy doesn't exactly fit our mold here.
2: I did laugh, guys. I mean, Lane was on a pod recently talking about hiring Ed O. Or what? Maybe it was an older one. They were talking about Ed O. And he was going through, you know, I think Lane's on all our bad lists right now. But it was funny because he was talking about Ed going up to Mike the Tiger and telling him how he knew Mike's daddy. I absolutely cracked up at that.
0: And I don't deny that he does.
2: Because you can just see him saying that. Hey, Mike, what's going on? You know?
1: Oh, yeah.
2: I knew your daddy.
0: There was a story of him when he was recruiting at LSU as the head coach during that run a couple years ago, where apparently on a recruiting visit, he just helped himself to some, like, red beans and rice or gumbo out of a recruit's fridge or something like that, and just made himself at home. And I was like, that sounds like Ed O, man.
1: Didn't he tell Burrow he was going to get fired if Burrow didn't come to LSU?
0: Yeah, and Burrow also told the story. Apparently, he had, like, a secret crawfish dealer that, like, brought a bag of crawfish and, like, a trash bag to a restaurant that they were eating at, because Joe Burrow was like, I kind of wanted some crawfish. And they're like, I'll get some crawfish. Made it happen.
2: He called his guy.
1: I got a guy.
0: Some dude with a flip phone somewhere driving a beat-up Honda Accord shows up with a bag full of crawfish. Apparently the restaurant cooked it up for him.
1: Probably some of the best crawfish they've ever had, man.
0: I don't deny that.
1: On another note, by the way, guys, NC State baseball coach stepping down at the end of the year. But according to Kendall at D1 Baseball, this will not affect South Carolina because it looks like they're already going to promote their top assistant.
0: Okay.
1: As NC State. So
0: big news there in the baseball realm.
1: Yep.
0: That'll do it for the Gamecock Central Takeover Hour presented by Firehouse Subs. Halftime show up next on your Thursday on the game.
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13: When it comes to the myriad reasons people don't get enough exercise, psychologist Diana Hill has heard them all. She's the author of a new book with a great title, I Know I Should Exercise, But. On a recent episode of my podcast, Chasing Life, Hill told me the number one reason people don't exercise is because they don't feel like they have enough time. She told us that she encourages people she works with to shift from an either-or mindset to a both-and mindset. Hill herself uses time at her son's baseball game to walk around the field cheering him on instead of sitting on the sidelines. She also recommends setting up your space at home, at work, in the car to facilitate movement. So every night before I go to bed, I lay out my workout clothes next to my bathroom sink so they are waiting there for me as a good reminder. I'm Dr. Sanjay Gupta, helping you live a better life.
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0: this Thursday, kiddos. Hope you're doing well. Bill Gunner, Tyler Head, Captain Dave Adair, as we just count down to days now. I mean, that's all we can do, right, guys? That's literally, yeah, it'll be a coaching search, and we're going to go through that, and that's going to be fun and exciting in different ways, and we're going to talk a lot about that throughout the next 3 to 4 weeks. But we're at that point now. You go into Memorial Day weekend, right, and all you can do is wake up every day, go over to the calendar, put the little X in, and what did you say yesterday? Was it yesterday you said 105 days?
1: 108 yesterday from South Carolina playing football.
0: Okay.
1: Today we're officially 100 from week zero.
0: Okay.
1: There'll be college football in exactly 100 days on that Saturday. I guess that'd be the last Saturday in August. So you're a tick over 3 months away from actual college football being played.
0: Okay. All right. So that's what I'm saying. Like, it feels like we're at that point. It feels like today, for me personally, I can only speak for me, that today is that day where I wake up and I kind of go like, all right, we're in countdown mode.
1: It feels that way.
0: It's a beautiful day outside. It's hot, depending on where you're at. Tyler and I were just talking about, I walked in kind of through the shade. But, yeah, depending on where you're at, you're kind of like, oh, man, it's hot. But, yeah, it feels like that. And, Tyler, I think for a lot of folks, I was talking with a lot of people about this last night, you want that cleansing feeling of the last almost 2 years have been dirty. Dirty, dirty, dirty. Football was great, but basketball, baseball, the last 2 years have been abysmal. Now you threw football into that in 25, and it's just kind of like, let's let all that go and enjoy the weather and enjoy the sunshine. It's going to be a bright new sunny day starting. That's what you're hoping, right?
1: It is a chance to catch your breath, because with Carolina being eliminated the other day, that is the end of Gamecock sports that we're going to be covering until, in terms of actual games being played, until September 5th against Kent State. And it's off and rolling football and everything else after that. But yeah, you've got basically 107 days now until the next Gamecock, in terms of the stuff that we talk about, Gamecock sporting event is going to happen. Get away from it. Let yourself breathe. Enjoy the weather. Go to the beach, whatever it may be. Get your mind right. And let's all hope and pray that 26-27 is better than this past year was.
0: We'll get into a lot of that today from a standpoint of looking at baseball. We've done the stadium in terms of things that just need to be renovated or fixed. And again, some of them are minimal, some of them are a lot. And today we'll talk about something that's really got to be fixed, and that is South Carolina baseball hitting. We did pitching yesterday. I feel like after our conversation and after rethinking it, I come out of there thinking pitching is steady. You need to add a few pieces through the portal, but you might be fine with the pitching. Like, if, again, I'll go back. If you were to get, hypothetically, Kevin Schnall and Matt Williams come back, I don't think that would happen. I think Matt would take the Coastal job, Tyler. But I feel like you've got some arms on this staff, if you keep them, that you like and that can really develop. Plus, I feel like you can hit the portal and pick up three or four to formulate a good pitching staff after our conversation yesterday.
1: You see the potential there. And look, if you're having to choose between which one you'd rather have, pitching or hitting, if you have pitching, you can survive, right? Because, yeah, you're going to have to win games, you know, 3-2 and 2-1, but like, that's manageable. If you don't have pitching, counting on your offense to go out there and score 8, 9, 10 runs a game, that's not sustainable. Right. So pitching is the most important aspect to have here. And you're right, you do have potential. And if you get the right coach who makes a good hire as his, you know, pitching assistant, and then you go out there in the portal and can get some high level guys that can come in and contribute, that's something that theoretically you hope you can fix pretty quickly.
0: I think, and again, so coming out of our conversation yesterday about the pitching, if you're to kind of keep everything duct taped together, you keep Amp Lee, you get Brandon Stone back, you get somebody who can really develop Riley Goodman, you got some other pieces on that pitching staff that you go, okay, I think we can formulate something here. I think a new coach, a new voice, something different, we can formulate a mid-level pitching style. Again, I'm not saying top four, top six in the SEC, but can we get inside the top 10? Can we be competitive? Yes, I think you can do that. Hitting, we're going to talk about that today. That'll be kind of interesting to go through, because my initial thought is you got two or three guys, but you're going to have a stat coming up that might undermine my, well, you get two or three guys that I think you feel comfortable with.
1: Well, and especially when you looked at what they did bring in, where there were a lot of guys that did good things at other places and got here and immediately went the other direction. So it's like, okay, there's a problem here with guys that we thought were good hitters. How do you fix that? Again, it all goes back to head coach hire, assistant hire, and all that kind of stuff. But yeah, we're not going to leave any stone unturned in terms of how we try and fix this team.
0: So we'll talk about that coming up here in a little while. We'll also get to a couple of the hot boards that are out there and analyze that versus what we've discussed so far, really, over the last almost 2 months, which is both hilarious and sad.
1: Are we going to know these candidates better than any coaching search we've ever had before?
0: Yes.
1: Because we've had so long to talk about them?
0: So the only thing that's similar to this that I have covered was the Steve Spurrier. Now, Will Muschamp was different. Will Muschamp was a little bit different. You weren't here for either of those. The Steve Spurrier retirement and the Will Muschamp firing, if you will, in which it was done. And so you were playing a season while discussing coaches. But the right. Will Muschamp situation was extremely awkward because it was COVID going on. And I'll be honest, at that point, there wasn't a lot of great candidates.
1: Mm-hmm.
0: South Carolina football, which I don't know how you want to define it at that point. South Carolina football at that point really felt lost through the Will Muschamp years. The energy had really been zapped out of the program. Then just talk about life itself with COVID and going to these essentially empty ballparks where you're doing the spacing, and South Carolina's in the middle of going towards a 2-8 season, and they're getting blown out by Texas A&M. I think that was right around time. And then they go to Mississippi or whatever and get blown out, and then the firing happens. But that was a different feel. When Steve Spurrier resigned in mid-October and Sean Elliott took over, it was very similar to this in that South Carolina had been winning a little bit, and Sean Elliott had been viewed as a potential candidate to replace him as a head coach.
1: Right.
0: And Sean Elliott, even at that time, had been mentioned for some lower-level G5 spots. So Sean Elliott takes over, and you're like, well, if he does well, stop me if you've heard this one the last month and a half.
1: Yeah.
0: Maybe we have our coach right here. And in a similar way, they did start playing, but they weren't winning. They lost to Tennessee on a fumble late in the game. Jarrell Adams caught one, looked like he was running the goal, and gets hit by about the last guy out there and fumbles. They had Texas A&M dead to rights in College Station and couldn't finish the game. And then, tell me again if you've heard this, in comes the Citadel. Very, very similar, huh? And puts a screeching halt to any of, yeah, that guy could be the next head coach discussion.
1: Is there a worse sign for a South Carolina program when things are uncertain at head coach, especially with an interim, and you see the boys from the Citadel coming up from the coast? Oh no, I know what's about to happen.
0: You're on. I think we're on to something there. Schedule anybody else.
1: And again, I'm across state lines watching this at this point in time, and I knew all the fallout of what happened with the Spurrier thing. But like, I remember watching that Citadel game because it's one of those things I didn't set out to watch it that day.
0: Right.
1: But you see the score on the bottom of the screen, like, oh crap, South Carolina's going to lose to the Citadel, and watching that play out, and I'm like, I can't believe this is an SEC team playing this poorly.
0: Yeah, it was something to be there in the stands.
1: Never schedule the triple option.
0: It was something to be there. And on top of, as if that wasn't heartbreaking enough, South Carolina scores about the 90-yard touchdown to Farrow Cooper in the final 15 seconds. But I believe there was an offside call or something that would have saved the day. But anyway, tell me if you heard that storyline before where we're watching an interim head coach try to fight for the job, and then the Citadel comes in town. So that was, and at that point, Tom Herman, much like Kevin Schnall,
1: yeah,
0: Tom Herman was the popular name here that was going to be the done deal.
1: Oh yeah,
0: much like Kevin Schnall.
1: Yeah, no, I remember when Tom Herman was the flavor of the month for a couple of coaching cycles.
0: So yeah, So to answer your question, I think this is similar to that football hiring back in 2015 for South Carolina. But we'll talk about some football today. Speaking of which, Athlon has done their anonymous coach comments of the offseason, and we'll get into some of those. What are some people saying about the university? Some anonymous coaches. I wish there was some kind of like head coach, assistant coach. I wish there was some kind of background as to whom is saying this.
1: Yeah, I'd like to know that too. And then we can guess, oh, which head coach said this or whatever. But yeah, I mean, coaches are going to be more honest when, you know, they're not going to have their name put on this. And I think the comments made not only about South Carolina, but other teams within the conference are pretty interesting from the people that would know it better than anybody, that obviously grind the tape and really analyze these teams deeper than anybody else does. So yeah, I always look forward to when the Athlon puts this out every year.
0: We will get into all that. Plus, today, coming up, as always, at 1:30, our good buddy Doug Turnbull of the NASCAR Racing Performance Network. I feel like I'm adding a word.
1: Performance Racing. And now, NASCAR owns the Performance Racing Network, but it is Performance Racing Network.
0: I'm not wrong, but I'm not completely right either.
1: Now, again, there's PRN, there's MRN. It's based on who owns the track. I could sit here and bore you with the details, but I won't.
0: Well, we've got him coming up at 1:30 today. And look, man, as Tyler has set this up, give credit to the commissioner here. It's back and forth. I jumped from last into a tie for first. Myself and Doug tied with 33 points in our NASCAR Survivor Challenge. Tyler's back there with 20. Is it 26? I see you updating.
1: So I got 26. You guys are tied at 33. We're not quite halfway through the season so far. But yeah, it's been competitive. Now this is kind of going to how I thought it was going to go, but we still got a lot of racing left to go.
0: So, and some for all of us, some big names out there that still can be taken to win a race and pick up points. So we'll get into that coming up at 1:30 this afternoon. Look back at the weekend, the All-Star race with Doug, and look ahead to this coming weekend. It should be a lot of fun as well. Along the way, if you want to participate and join in, text us 803-404-6100. Use the text line. Get in touch with us today. We will try and get to as many as they said and or as many as you send in. And text away and says, they said Cooper wasn't set when the ball was snapped. But if you watch YouTube, in my opinion, he was absolutely set. Yeah, I thought the refs that game were pretty biased to the Citadel, if you want my personal opinion. So
1: That's the conversation you never want to have in a game against an FCS team as well. You know, if the refs hadn't, because you're not supposed to be playing that close anyway.
0: No, you're not. It was a miserable day. It was absolutely miserable. But anyway, 803-404-6100. We'll come back. Jack Veltri's got out a hot board. We'll talk about that, compare it with some of the notes we got, and get some thoughts as we fully integrate ourselves into Coaching Search 2026. The Drive to Revive.
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0: as I do that. But I think that's a good point. I think that's a legitimate point. And when you see the fact that Chris Lemonis has regressed in the NIL period, to me, that's more than just a red flag. That's a big red flag. Who else is on that? What does it say as it pertains to Schnall, Fitzgerald, and what's another name that catches your attention on the...
1: Let's scroll on through here. Again, it kind of seems like Schnall and Fitzgerald are towards the top of the list. Another name that's really popped up here lately is Todd Interdonato at Boston College. Of course, he has local ties here. He coached at Wofford for a really long time. He's got Boston College in a really good spot right now. They'll be in the NCAA tournament coming up here soon. That's another name. Steve Sabins at West Virginia as well. Another name that has popped up more in these recent weeks in terms of people to watch out for. But again, it seems like Fitzgerald and Snall, based on the insiders here, are at the top of the list. And rightfully so.
0: And let me say this again as it pertains to this. This, to me, is where having the jump start helps.
1: Mm-hmm.
0: Because tampering or not. Now, it's one thing if you spoke to the coach via the phone. I'm going to assume there was no in-person meeting. But there is no harm in right now Jeremiah Donati having back-channeled. And he knows right now, on May the 21st at 12:30 p.m., he knows the dollar figure that Kevin Schnall needs to make this work and the dollar figure Dan Fitzgerald knows and if those two are legitimately interested.
1: Yes.
0: Like, he knows. And he better know. If he doesn't, I'm not...
1: Yeah.
0: He's failed at his job.
1: Right. And you're waiting to say, because they're both going to be in the NCAA tournament. All right. Say both their seasons come to an end next week in regionals. All right. Phone calls being made. Are we doing this or not?
0: Yeah.
1: Like, you've got your bags packed and ready to go for them if they're willing to come here.
0: I think, you know, what you're waiting on now is to get the official interview to make sure that their words align with what you're thinking.
1: Yes.
0: You know, what you're thinking, you want to hear their words line up with it. And that's where it's at.
1: When those teams get eliminated, go to FlightAware and see what flights are going to Lawrence, Kansas,
0: right,
1: and down to the coast.
0: No, that's pretty much what it is. 803-404-6100. We'll talk some football when we come back.
2: Wow, what a play. The Game Network. Columbia, Charleston, Florence, and Myrtle Beach.
3: Since that win at Clemson by the Gamecocks, things haven't gone well. And when things don't go well, it's time to look back on the days when things were well. Yeah. Let's spin back to the good old days on the Game Network.
4: Sellers in the pocket. Up in the pocket. Gonna run inside the 20. 10. Lenore Sellers going left side. 5. Touchdown, Lenore Sellers. From 20 yards out. The Gamecocks take the lead at Death Valley.
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7: When it comes to the myriad reasons people don't get enough exercise, psychologist Diana Hill has heard them all. She's the author of a new book with a great title, I Know I Should Exercise, But. On a recent episode of my podcast, Chasing Life, Hill told me the number one reason people don't exercise is because they don't feel like they have enough time. She told us that she encourages people she works with to shift from an either-or mindset to a both-and mindset. Hill herself uses time at her son's baseball game to walk around the field cheering him on, instead of sitting on the sidelines. She also recommends setting up your space at home, at work, in the car to facilitate movement. So every night before I go to bed, I lay out my workout clothes next to my bathroom sink, so they are waiting there for me as a good reminder. I'm Dr. Sanjay Gupta, helping you live a better life.
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0: 12:49 on your Thursday afternoon. Roll along. Beautiful day. Beautiful weather out there. And we'll get to a lot of things throughout the afternoon as, last night NBA Finals. We'll talk our NBA Western Conference Finals. We'll talk about that.
1: Game didn't go to overtime. It sucked.
0: I didn't make it all the way to the end. I finally slept last night. It was great to sleep. And got up this morning and saw it. Tonight, Carolina Hurricanes take on Montreal. I almost said it. And there is a soft place in my heart. We might do that. Might have another. Summer's coming up. Y'all seen some of the discussions we're going down. Your favorite non-existent team from the past. Seattle Supersonics.
1: Oh,
0: Montreal.
1: Okay.
0: Expos.
1: Ooh, Atlanta Thrashers.
0: Think about that.
1: Yeah, okay.
0: Your favorite non-existent team.
1: Favorite non-existent. That's a good one.
0: So we might roll into that topic coming up in the coming weeks. But right now, South Carolina baseball. So we looked at the stadium, just in terms more of fandom and how it impacts the fans and what needs to be fixed. Yesterday we looked at the pitchers. Today we look at the hitters. And you've got some stats. Now, my initial thought, before I saw your comment on this, I like where South Carolina's at. Craddock comes back. I think you can work with Scobie. Tyler Bach is a guy that I was high on from the beginning of the season and that Jamie Bradford seemed to like the other day. Patrick Evans is another guy that you go, it could be something there. And then I saw your stat. I was like, and then you start seeing other numbers. Read your stat. Let's talk a little bit about this and the South Carolina batters and what occurred this year. By the way, you have to point this out.
1: Yeah.
0: Not to be negative, but you have to point this out. Under the tutelage of hitting coach Monty Lee, whether he was in charge or not, or whatever we want to be told about who was running the system, Monty Lee's the hitting coach.
1: There's a lot of advanced analytics out there about like chase rate and stuff like that. The Carolina performed poorly in. But if you need one stat to tell you everything you need to know, they didn't have a single 300 hitter that played the entire season. Technically, Reese Moore, who only played 8 games before getting injured, batted .318. But again, that was not even scratching the surface of the season. Everybody else, your best batting average was Talmadge LeCroy at .263. And again, 300 is that mark in baseball. If you're hitting 300 or above, you're doing good, you're having a good year. We talk about if you can hit 300 in Major League Baseball over a career, you'll be a Hall of Famer. But nobody got close to being a 300 hitter on this team this year.
0: To go through some of the numbers, LeCroy, .263. Craddock, who started and played in 51 games, .260. KJ Scobie, .252. Bach, .247. Patrick Evans, these are the majority of your everyday players.
1: Yes.
0: Evans, 52 games played, 50 starts, .233. And Ethan Lazama, .218 is your guys. Now, then you go to the guys who kind of alternated. Dawson Harmon played and started in 40 games. He was at .227. Bo Hollins is a name that a lot of people have talked about. 29 games played, 25 starts. He batted .200. So the point you're making here is very valid. You look at these numbers. There's nobody. Now, LeCroy's gone, but there's nobody on this list that you're like, yeah, we got to bring him back. My question is, who on this list do you think, outside of Craddock, I believe?
1: Yeah.
0: And I like Bach in this situation when you talk about, like, all right, who do you think,
1: sure,
0: under new eyes, new philosophy, new, takes that step for Scobie? I mean, I'm okay with Scobie, but Scobie, I don't know.
1: Well, for one, Scobie, I think, doesn't need to be playing shortstop anymore because we saw in the field that's obviously a problem. But you can see the potential for him at the plate. And obviously he was somebody that everybody clamored for coming back after what he did in his first year here at South Carolina in 2025. So I think that still holds true. But yeah, it's a very small list. And Jack's got a good breakdown on Gamecock Central of who's got eligibility and all that kind of stuff as well. But I think this 1-9, like this year, that 1-9 looked radically different. They did from last year. And I think you're going to have a similar situation for opening day next year as well.
0: I go through that list. Now, Patrick Evans is a guy that a lot of people, again, Jamie Bradford was very high on, but he batted .233 just to give you kind of the numbers to go back. Craddock had 192 at bats this year, 50 hits, 10 doubles, 1 triple, 10 home runs. Again, as you pointed out, .260, I know nothing else. I'm just looking at numbers. I'm like, ooh, Will Craddock, not good. Scobie, very bad. Bach, whoa, that is brutal. My question, we look at it, who on this list suffered, and maybe it's hard to tell, who suffered because of approach and coaching, and who suffered because, well, they just aren't SEC batters.
1: Yeah, I think one of the most kind of damning parts of this is a guy like Logan Sutter that was legitimately a great hitter in the Big Ten, another power conference, and we thought, okay, this is the dude that's going to come in here, tear the cover off the baseball, and be a real leader at the plate, and it didn't happen. So that is more of an indictment on the coaching and the development here, because that guy should have been able to come in and have success, and he didn't. For guys like Craddock and Scobie, we haven't seen them outside of this program to know what their true upside potential is with the right coaching. So you hang on to them with the hopes of, okay, if you get the right coach, right guy to analyze hitting over them, they can be successful.
0: I would like to see, when the portal and everything kind of wraps up, I would like to see Scobie back. Now, you're right. Now, we're talking hitting right now. We're not talking about in the field, and we'll get to that next week. Patrick Evans will be back for his senior year. I would like to see him back, as well. I like Tyler Bach, but again, the numbers this year don't emphasize a guy that you're begging to come back, but I'd like to see him.
1: Right.
0: What do you do with Bo Hollins and Will Craddock? How do you make that work?
1: Yeah.
0: This is a really interesting discussion. I think, this is Bill Gunner's opinion, I think there are guys there, Tyler, but I need to see him under new coaching.
1: Yep, I agree.
0: That's the big thing, because this year obviously didn't show me anything to prove they're SEC-type hitters. 803-404-6100 if you want to text in this afternoon. Hour number two. That's on the way.
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0: do wonder if the work ethic last offseason to take his game to where everybody thought it was supposed to be in 2025 occurred. Is that occurring now that he's been humbled?
1: Yeah.
0: Has he spent this offseason working on his footwork, working on his accuracy, getting that he tends to overthrow passes. He tends to overthrow them. Has Kendall Briles been able to fix that? When you give him time, can he make those throws?
1: We'll see. We'll find out in 100 some odd days.
0: 803-404-6100. We'll stay on this a little bit, talk a little more college football when we come back.
1: Nope. Doug Turnbull up next. Thursday.
0: It is 1:30. Good point. I'm all fired up. Too much coffee. It's the halftime show.
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0: it just seems like New York's definitely going to win, right? Yeah. Like, you at least have some bit of doubt, like, hey, the Spurs, especially, and now both sides are dealing with injuries, but like J-Dub goes out last night with the hamstring issue. Don't know what his status is going to be. Obviously, a very important player for the Thunder if he's out for the rest of the series. And I know Dylan Harper's dealing with an injury with the Spurs as well. But you look at that as being a more competitive series, because if the Knicks go up 2-0 like tonight, and they're like, okay, yeah, maybe the Cavs get one, but it's probably like a 4-5 game type of situation.
1: I'll say this also. Again, that series, while pretty good, and features two good teams, they're good teams, it doesn't have a star. Like, I don't know how you look at Jalen Brunson. I think you got to be a true hoop head. I think you got to truly be into the NBA to be like, man, oh, I'm going to watch Jalen Brunson.
0: Yeah.
1: Or I'm going to watch OG Anunoby. You know, Mikal Bridges, Josh Hart, all these guys. You're basically kind of like, aren't those just, you know, Syracuse and Villanova guys from back in the day? Aren't they mid, you know, Northeastern players that won a national championship on some kind of boring college team way back in the day? It doesn't have a name. Like, Victor Wembanyama, you need to watch. I'm telling you, if you're a sports fan, you need to just watch him. Just watch him.
0: Yeah.
1: SGA, Shai Gilgeous-Alexander, you need to watch. Just the way he plays, pure. It's great. It's a throwback to the olden days of, you know, not just dunking and everything. I love watching SGA play. The Thunder-Spurs series has guys that I'm like, that's a good series, and I want to watch those guys play.
0: Mm-hmm.
1: Knicks-Cavs, I'm like, there's nothing about it that's attractive to me.
0: Right.
1: And they're two good teams.
0: Mm.
1: And you're right. The Knicks are probably going to pull this out in 5 or 6. You want to go with those rankings, or are you going to change it up a little bit?
0: I think that's fair.
1: All right.
0: I don't disagree with you.
1: 803-404-6100. I asked the question. You had just stepped out for a second. Are you in any way, shape, or form this weekend? I was talking about this weekend in sports, which led me down that NHL NBA path. Invested in this baseball tournament for the SEC. Does it draw you in at all?
0: Not really.
1: Right, that's what we're saying.
0: Yeah. I mean, again, somebody's going to win it on Sunday. I'll be preoccupied on Sunday when the championship game's happening anyway. But no, I mean, again, you have the storylines of the teams that are trying to play their way through. And I believe LSU did win again last night. Let me see. I'll take a look at the bracket here in terms of who is still alive. No, they didn't. Sorry. Auburn won last night. So, yeah, none of the teams still left standing are like playing their way in. You know, Missouri, LSU, of course, South Carolina was in this boat, would have had to have run the table to punch their ticket to the NCAA tournament. Everything else, because Mississippi State and Georgia playing right now, Florida and Alabama later, Arkansas, Texas, Auburn and A&M, all are in. So they're just basically fighting for seeding at this point, right? Which, what does that matter? Not a whole lot. Again, somebody's going to win a trophy on Sunday, which is cool, but really all these teams are looking ahead to next week for the more important games.
1: Yeah, I'm with you. And pretty much zero interest. I asked yes, no, thumbs up, thumbs down. Are y'all in any way, shape, or form interested in this SEC baseball series? Is there anything to keep you invested? Textways and says, oh, is it week zero yet?
0: 100 days, man, 100 days.
1: Joey says, it's officially Brave season. And we'll get into that coming up here in the next segment. Texter weighs in on the NBA Finals. Real quick, your thoughts. He said, SGA flops too much. His jump shot includes him falling down, and I don't know if a team went from darlings to hated quicker than OKC. If you watched the game last night, they're pulling hair, stepping on shoes, and flopping. I hope the Spurs win this thing. I still kind of like OKC. I'm not anti them.
0: I think that's the first I've heard somebody bring that up, because I think largely people look at OKC as just kind of like a likable group of guys. Now, look, if you're doing those things and it's working for you, you get whatever leverage that you can, but I haven't seen that get brought up in much. I'm gonna have a more keen eye on that now that you bring that up.
1: I feel like Oklahoma City's biggest problem, Tyler, was the phone commercials with SGA, Chet, and who was the third?
0: Was it J-Dub?
1: I think it was J-Dub. I can't remember who the third was, but yeah, and then singing and everything taking place. Like, I feel like that's the bigger issue why we don't like the Thunder than what they do on the court. I do think Golden State went from beloved to hated more quickly. Like, Golden State went from, oh, look how adorable, to, ooh, Kevin Durant, Draymond Green, not for me anymore. You guys are bad, bad, bad people. All of you, including you, little Curry. You're awful, awful family. We don't like you. So I thought it all went down that path. 803-404-6100. Break out your tomahawks. When we come back, a little chop talk. Braves, they staggered for a minute, but they're rolling again, I think. We'll talk about it. It's the Halftime Show.
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0: It is the halftime show. Tyler Head and Bill Gunner along with you here on your Thursday. Captain Dave as well here on the game. And, of course, a lot of things going on, as you mentioned, with NBA, NHL. But also, we're still in the thick of baseball season as of right now. And as talked about many times, Bill, it is a fun, fun time to be a Bears fan. Yesterday, a dominant win down there in Miami. And what might be one of the saddest ballparks in Major League Baseball right now. Now, you have the homeless A's situation, yeah, which is its own thing. But so the Braves played a midday game the other day, a 4-10 game on Tuesday against the Marlins. Did you hear about why that was?
1: No.
0: So, because typically...
1: I thought it was awkward, but no, yeah, I didn't catch this.
0: Because typically when you have a midday game, it's the last game of the series where one team or both teams are getting set to travel. They call it a getaway game, businessman special, whatever. Very rare to have that happen in the middle of the series during the week. Well, watching the game on Tuesday, the broadcast said the Marlins are doing this with the hope that now that school's getting out, we'll bring in like more families, more teenagers, whatever it may be. They end up having 1,000 less people than they did on Monday night, but they're trying so desperately to get people into Lone Depot Park because nobody wants to go watch the Marlins. Now, you're in South Florida. There's a lot of transplants, people from up north and all that kind of stuff. So I don't really know what the dedicated Marlin fan base is. But watching these Braves games the past couple days, it's very clear there are more Braves fans in that stadium than Marlins fans right now, or at least close to it.
1: I don't know what the overall future of Major League Baseball in Tampa. I mean, Tampa's at least competitive.
0: Yes.
1: And the Marlins have jumped up here and there, and all of a sudden they're real
0: World Series wins, man.
1: Yeah. But like you said, there's so much going on in Miami. And then what, that ballpark, if I'm right.
0: I think it's one of the smaller ones.
1: But it's and they tried to, you know, they built a new park and they tried to jazz it up and do things. Correct me if I'm wrong. What'd you say?
0: I think it's one of the smaller venues.
1: What did you say there, Dave?
2: 37,000.
0: Yeah, that's but pretty small.
1: Did they not build the ballpark in the vicinity close to where the old Orange Bowl was? Am I wrong on that? Why do I feel like I?
0: Let me see.
1: I feel like
0: here.
1: It was built very similar.
2: It's on the side of the old Orange Bowl.
0: Okay.
1: All right.
0: So on the exact site. Okay, then.
1: You hear things and they stick with you. So, you know, it's just out of place. And I say that because the Orange Bowl in Miami, if you've watched some of those All About the U documentaries, that's hallowed ground.
0: Sure.
1: People didn't want the Orange Bowl torn down. They didn't want renovations to it. It's also, I don't want to say in a bad part of the city, but it's not in a great part of the city. There's a lot going on with that. It's just, I don't know how they make it work. And we're talking about expansion, Nashville or Charlotte or Portland or whatever it may be, Utah. You may as well, honestly, I think Miami should have a team. It's a major market. I don't know what you do for that franchise as a whole.
0: Mm-hmm. Well, and it's an organization that routinely is bad, right? Like,
1: they don't care.
0: They haven't cared. They don't spend as much money as other teams within the NL East and stuff like that. So you're not giving people a reason. Like, if you win at a decent enough clip, people will show up. People will care. People will be fans. I'm sure there's Miami Marlins fans, but they look at the product and like, I'm not paying for that. I'm not going to go that unless you just want to go hang out at a baseball game and eat hot dogs and drink beer or whatever. Like, there's a reason why a lot of other fan base be like, hey, I'll go hang out in Miami for a weekend. That'll be fun. And that's why a lot of the times it is the opposing fan base that seems to have a better representation in your stadium than you do.
1: Yeah. And again, as you mentioned, I mean, the Marlins right now are second to last. They're probably going to be passed by the Mets at some point. Second to last in the NL East, 22-28 on the season, 12 back of the Braves. Let's talk about the Braves for a second. Today, 6:40 start time tonight, Spencer Strider gets going. And
0: yep,
1: this is the guy, not the guy, but I feel like I am watching him a little bit more intently right now to go, okay, when do I deem Spencer Strider as back and being fully ready to go for that rotation? He had a great performance, a week ago against the Dodgers. Mm-hmm. And now I'm kind of looking at him a little bit more in depth going, all right, are you the man? Are you the pitcher?
0: Yeah.
1: That I thought you were supposed to, that I thought you were going to be, he's come back from injury. So it's a lot to ask.
0: So his last two outings between the Dodgers and the Red Sox, 11 and a third innings, 4 total hits, 1 earned run, 12 strikeouts. Like, that is Spencer Strider from a couple years ago. So it seems like he has kind of returned to form. Now, dominating the Marlins doesn't tell you everything about a pitcher, but you're hoping he puts in another good, strong performance where you can really say, okay, I think we've got that guy back. You know what I mean? Yeah. And look, you already got, like, Sale through yesterday, had another really great outing. You've already got guys like Chris Sale that are going out there and throwing well. You've got a good depth of your starting pitching already, and if Spencer Strider can add to that, that's phenomenal.
1: Braves this weekend will get the Nationals in Atlanta, the 22nd, 23rd, 24th. It'll be Elder, Holmes, and Perez that take to the mound. And then next week you get Monday as a bye week before traveling to Boston. But I think the storyline here is going back, Tyler, to last week and maybe that 9-game set that you had. And if you want to back it up a little bit more and throw Seattle in there and go 12 games, the portion of the road trip. But against you finally lose a series of the season to Seattle, but then you bounce back. You take 2 of 3 from the Dodgers, and really you do it in convincing fashion, outscoring them 15-7 throughout the week. You take the last 2 games of the series with Strider and Elder 7-2. Then you come back and you take 2 of 3 from the Cubs with, again, Fuentes and Suarez picking up the victories. And then you take 2 of 3 from the Red Sox. Again, not that the Red Sox are playing lights-out ball, but Dodgers, Cubs, Red Sox, 9 games, and you go you go 6-3 in all of them.
0: Yeah, no, that was the toughest stretch this team's been through so far, and it gives you a good indication that, hey, they can go toe-to-toe with the best teams in the National League that you're very likely to see between the Cubs and the Dodgers in the postseason if all three of those team seasons continue to go the way that we think they're going to go. So that was good to see. Again, a lot of baseball to be played between now and then. You got to stay healthy as well. That's something else that's popping up for the Braves right now in terms of injuries, but that was something that I think, because everybody early in the season, you get excited about what you're seeing. You're like, okay, well, can you do that against the best teams? They were able to do that. I think that instilled even more confidence and hope in this fan base moving forward.
1: I'm going to cheat a little bit. I'm going to say teams below 500 right now, but this comes up on now you get a stretch after, and if you want to include today, that's fine. The Nationals are at least 25-25, but after that, the Red Sox are below 500, and then next weekend, looking way ahead, you get the Reds in Cincinnati. They're below 500, so you're about to go. You go from Seattle, Dodgers, Cubs, to now Marlins, who are below 500, Nationals, who are right at it, Reds, and Red Sox. 4 teams, basically, consecutively, that are all under 500. If you want to continue to build that lead, and it's 9 games over, look out, the Phillies.
0: They've gotten better.
1: Phillies have lost 2 in a row, but the Phillies are making a little bit of a surge. It's 9 games. If you want to continue to create some separation, because, Tyler, you said it multiple times, this is kind of the weekend everybody starts to go, ooh, what's happening in Major League Baseball? What are the records now?
0: These are, again, Memorial Day is kind of that litmus for a lot of people of, okay, now we start taking records seriously. And you're right. When you have this stretch of teams that are below 500, take care of business, right? You're not going to win every single game as much as you feel like you can, but don't lose series. Win 2 out of 3 or 3 out of 4 or whatever the series ends up being and build that gap. Because, again, the Phillies, since they've put Don Mattingly in place as their manager, have played a lot better. So you have a sneaking suspicion they're going to factor into this thing before the season's over if they continue on that path. But the more you add to that lead in the month of May as we get into June is only going to help you down the stretch to hopefully make it insurmountable for them as the season goes along.
1: One thing to keep an eye on with Major League Baseball, and when he signed this contract, I was doing the show with Preston, and we kind of were like, why are you doing that? There's not a truly stinky bad team in Major League Baseball. I mean, like, we've seen the White Sox and the AL, like, truly bad. Reds, Rockies. The Angels are 17-33. That's the worst team in baseball.
0: Yep.
1: What do you do with Mike Trout right now? Mike Trout is one of the best players in baseball, but now he's aging. He's out. He's just lost in Anaheim. This is a guy. This is a guy that, quite honestly, could go somewhere and help. Do we expect the Angels? Do we expect him to look? The Braves have been mentioned here. They'd have to give up some stuff, but they have a farm system right now that could put them over the top to land Trout. He's also been mentioned as a potential going back to Philadelphia, going home, if you will. Trout's the guy that, do we start to watch him for the next 2 months in terms of signing or trade day?
0: Yeah, I think so. And there's been enough reporting out there that it seems like that's a strong possibility of happening. And if you're Trout, like, you've stayed very loyal to the Los Angeles Angels for a long time, and it still blows the mind of everybody that you had him and Ohtani on the same team and you weren't able to do anything with it. And he's somebody that for a large portion of his career was so good, but like was stuck out on the West Coast on a bad team or below average team that like Major League Baseball couldn't really market around him too well. But like, here's your opportunity. If you're going to go to a true contender, you can do that. And again, I fully expect something to happen. Will be the Braves, will be somebody else. I don't know. But here's his opportunity to really land on a good team that can maybe finally get him an opportunity at a World Series.
1: It'll be interesting. Not that the trade deadline is anytime soon. We got plenty of time. But I do think this is the portion where if you're Braves, you start to really look around and see what's available. That is the Chop Talk for the week. Of course, we'll cover the Braves more next week, but we'll get back into some football when we come back. You're listening to the Halftime Show.
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5: Since that win at Clemson by the Gamecocks, things haven't gone well. And when things don't go well, it's time to look back on the days when things were well. 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
6: The Gamecocks are making history in Cleveland. 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Celebration in Cleveland. Perfection wears garnet and black. Game over. Gamecocks are in the Final Four.
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0: mean, I said it 3 years ago. Let them break away. I would turn it around and say we should break away from them. Let them go. You know, but they have to go in all their sports and see how fun it is to play baseball and softball and track when it's just the 20 of you. You know, and that's what I think we should do. But I'm one person, and, you know, that's probably a little more draconian. But that's how I feel about it. Like, let's quit talking about it. Quit threatening. Go do it. But if you're going to do it, you don't get to just do it in football and then keep all your other sports with us. No, take them all. See how fun it is.
1: That is the words of Iowa State Athletic Director Jamie Pollard. Now, I don't... There's a lot of context to what he just said.
2: Yep.
1: Did he mean that the SEC singular should break away? That the Big Ten singular should break away? If he meant both combining to break away, that was poor math on his part, Mr. Pollard. There's 16 in each league, I believe. 32 teams. That's not 20, as he just said.
2: No, it's the Big Ten has 18. Okay, so it'd be 34.
1: Make it 34 total.
2: Perfect for an NFL light.
1: Perfect for an NFL light. I do agree. I would prefer. I would look. What he's saying is right. He used the as a person who uses the wrong words consistently and gets a little over their skis. Y'all know this. You've listened to me for 10 years. Gets a little over their skis when talking occasionally. We don't always make the smartest comments, even though our points are valid. His point is valid.
2: Yeah.
1: Stop whining and complaining, SEC and Big Ten. Go about work with the ACC and the Big 12, and let's develop college athletics into what it needs to be. Back to the fun that it used to be. Let's please stop talking about gambling and NIL and transfer portal and all that. But strong words from a man who just lost his football coach, whose major sport is basketball. They can't really get over the hump. And you're in the Big 10 or Big 12. When you say, let's see how fun it is to play, let me ask you, Mr. Jamie Pollard, athletic director of Iowa State, how much fun do you think it would be for us having to watch your program, Iowa State, play Kansas State, Arizona in football all the time? You think we are coming to watch that? You are thankful. You are thankful you're involved in leagues like the Big Ten and the SEC.
2: Well, and this stems from, because again, we're going round and round with this 24-team college football playoff thing, because the ACC, the Big 12, yielded the power to the SEC and the Big Ten because they were afraid they would break off and do their own thing. Because that whole like Super League thing has been like rumored and like, oh, hey, maybe we'll just go do our own thing if you guys don't want to agree with us. So they basically said, all right, fine. You guys can decide. We'll be over here on the side waiting to see what you figure out because you guys have all the power. And I can understand how an athletic director may be frustrated by that. But yeah, like it's kind of a be careful what you wish for type of thing because you say that. And even if the SEC and the Big 12 do that, and they do have to play all within that 34-team Super League or whatever it is, they're still going to be more successful and more profitable than whatever the Big 12 and the ACC do. So be very careful with what you wish for.
1: Well, let's be honest. This whole thing will start with football. And it's not going to happen. I don't think it's going to happen. But let's just hypothetically follow Jamie Pollard for a second. Pollard, you at Iowa State. Let's be dead honest about this. If, in fact, if you're telling the SEC and the SEC and the Big 12, Big 10, we're sick of you, we've had enough, stop whining, break away, don't think for a second, don't you think for a singular second that Clemson, that Florida State, that Miami, that Virginia Tech, probably Texas Tech with the way things are going, they aren't on their hands and knees begging, and don't think for a second the SEC and the Big 10 won't take them, begging the SEC, let us in. Let us be a part. And the SEC and the Big Ten at that point would look around and be like, you know, we don't really need Iowa State to make this thing work.
2: Sure.
1: We just need a couple of the other big name programs out of the other ACC, Big 12. Yeah, we'll plug them. We'll get to 50. We'll go to 50, and that'll be our upper level conference football. We'll go from there.
2: Yeah, I think we kind of theorized that's how this would work. How many years have we been like, discuss this as a possibility? It's been a couple.
1: I think it was when we saw the drastic changes with Oregon, Southern Cal, Washington, and UCLA jumping to the Big Ten, and when we saw Oklahoma, Texas coming, I think that was the natural assumption that this is what is coming. I think we've put the brakes on that now. I think we've got the brakes on that to where these four conferences are going to rule college football. How do we organize this into one lump group? We've joked about it. I put out on Twitter earlier this week about, you know, Morgan Wallen being the commissioner. I didn't mean that, but like college football creating its basically its own entity that is entirely separate of college and entirely separate of the NCAA. And from there, we formulate below that into college basketball and college baseball and all the other sports. And I hate to say that you got those, you got college baseball. I'll throw softball out to the side and I'll throw basketball, and you can throw women's basketball to the side. So those are the four entities after it. Below that, you go to what could very well become club sports if you're kind of following this, with Arkansas cutting sports, with some of the Olympic sports, if you will, maybe being on the chopping block so that you can fund your major sports.
2: Right.
1: That's kind of where we're at. How does this evolution play out, not just for football, but for college sports in general?
2: Yeah, it's going to be interesting to see. Now, if I said 10 years from now, are we still operating under the NCAA, would you confidently say no?
1: Yeah. I think the question is, are we still doing it in 5 years? I think five is the...
2: Okay.
1: I'm looking, it's 2026 now, for those of you that have been living under a rock or still living in 2025. Me, I do that occasionally. I say by 2030, we get to where we're going with the next 40 years of college athletics. I think 2030, you got some TV rights that have got to be worked out. The college football playoff, you know, the ACC still has their grant of rights till 2037, so they're not going anywhere. But to me, college athletics in the next 4 years, we see the course it's going on.
2: I don't know if it's going to be every sport by then. Football, I could see, because again, football would be the thing to break away first. Because I mean, the NCAA doesn't even oversee their championship. That's right. The college football playoff. So they're already kind of operating on their own to a degree. I could see that breaking away. How long it takes to get all the other sports, though, that may take a little while. But I think football definitely, within the next 5-10 years, I think will be off. How that works, how it's structured, I don't know. But I think that would be off doing its own thing, its own media rights and all those kind of things.
1: Well, the NCAA is going to control basketball.
2: Yes, they're going to hang on to that with a death grip.
1: Yeah,
2: because that is their money-making entity.
1: They've got control of basketball. They're going to hold on to it. But, you know, when you hear Jamie Pollard say that, like, breakaway, that's not – I get where he's at. He's frustrated. He doesn't have a seat at the table. The Big 12 doesn't have a seat at the table. The ACC doesn't have a seat at the table. They're passengers. They're in the baby seats in the back seat. Mom and dad are arguing right now, and that's the SEC and the Big 10 trying to figure this thing out. And mom and dad are completely on separate sides of the equation right now. This is as close to a divorce as mom and dad have ever gotten. I don't see it escalating that far right now. Sure. I don't see it escalating that far, but it has reached that point in the SEC and the Big Ten. And again, I'll go back because you're right. The NCAA is going to be involved in some way, shape, or form. Baseball and basketball, I see. And softball and women's basketball. I see a day where, Tyler, the club sports, swimming and diving, volleyball, and I say call them club because that's what I think where they're having, are non-funded sports.
2: Well, and to your divorce analogy there, I don't really think it's that, because I think the SEC and the Big Ten do something together, right? I don't think it's them going in different directions. I think if anything, because they understand them working together is more powerful than them being apart, I think they are going off on their own doing something. And if you're the kid in the back seat, you're hoping they take him with you, essentially. Instead of like, all right, you're going to
1: live split custody and you don't end up with a single dad who forgets to do laundry.
2: Mom and dad are going to go live in Texas and you're going to live with grandma now. Like, that's kind of more of the situation here.
1: Again, it's a day and age, and this ties back into what I believe is one of the biggest hires. And I know it's baseball, and now maybe one of the biggest 18-month stretches ever in the history of the University of South Carolina. College sports is evolving. South Carolina is going to make a baseball hire that is both important and not as important as potentially what happens with football. It's an 18-month window of where you're going with your athletic program.
2: Yep.
1: Are you going to keep up with them, or are you falling to the back of the line? 803-404-6100. One more segment, and it feels like Friday, but it's actually only Thursday. It's the Halftime Show.
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1: 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That's 803-404-6100. 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
4: 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The Oklahoma City Thunder bounced back and won Game 2 of the Western Conference Finals. The Thunder's defense did a better job of containing Victor Wembanyama compared to Game 1. Game 3 is Friday night in San Antonio. I'm Chris Fleck.
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0: And let's say the thing that the South Carolina baseball does get back on track.
1: Mm-hmm. It will.
0: And it becomes what it should be. Can you then look back and make jokes and have humor about the Maneri era? Will it ever be always the dark cloud of, oh my God?
1: Or no, I'm dead serious, man. I'm serious.
0: Dallas, I'm saying, though, can you?
1: I think it will be expunged from the record.
0: You just think it's going to be gone?
1: Yeah, I don't think you'll laugh at it.
0: It's
1: because,
0: just going to go
1: because
0: away.
1: Because you would laugh if it hadn't, as you pointed out, or I think the word you used was, if it hadn't cratered.
0: It cratered, yes.
1: You know, and not just cratered. That was a hell of an asteroid that came through the system.
0: That's a Michael Bay movie.
1: You know, I mean, you know, you it went, I mean, when you, I love, you know, today, in today's world, a lot of people use literally to mean figuratively.
0: Mm-hmm, sure.
1: But it was literally the worst season the program's ever had.
0: Yeah. So the reason I asked that, I've had a couple different people here lately. One person said, we'll look back on this one day and laugh. Another person I was talking to, totally different place, said, you know what? This will always be a black cloud.
1: Absolutely.
0: And it'll always be very, not hurtful, but.
1: Well, you
0: know what I mean.
1: Yeah. I go either with that one or, again, my option C, which is, again, most people will want to just simply do everything they can to forget that it ever even happened.
0: And I think that's the one. I'll tell you what, I'll give you a comparison. You remember Matt Doherty coached North Carolina basketball?
1: Yeah, yeah, yeah.
0: Well, they don't.
1: Right.
0: That never happened, man.
1: Right.
0: That never happened at Chapel Hill.
1: Right.
0: And that guy played there.
1: Yeah.
0: But he did everything he could to sour everyone around him in Chapel Hill, and he cratered that program. You don't even hear his name.
1: Yeah.
0: I bet it's ironic
1: with him because, you know, Guthridge didn't know how to run the program, but they went to the Final Four because they had so much talent.
0: Mm-hmm.
1: But he couldn't recruit Guthridge. Mm-hmm. He couldn't recruit. Yeah. Doherty apparently was incredibly difficult to work with, and apparently that's being kind, but he could recruit.
0: Well, he recruited that team Roy won.
1: And then he handed mm-hmm. the recruits back off to Roy, and of course Roy could do it all.
0: Right.
1: And he won three titles.
0: Right.
1: So, yeah, I get it. I think
0: Matt Doherty could be the Paul Maneri.
1: If Maneri, I'll tell you this.
0: Mm-hmm.
1: To keep with your analogy a little bit and to try to answer your question about might we ever laugh or smile about this. If they had left a cupboard full of talent, but it just wasn't working in terms of his coaching and management style of those players, mm-hmm. we'd have a different conversation. If it was Doherty-esque to stay in that realm. It's not.
0: No. He didn't bring in players. The coaching didn't work. The management.
1: Well, you clean house with last year's players and say, "Oh, we're gonna upgrade the roster,"
0: and then you get more money to upgrade the roster, and you make it worse.
1: Yeah, it didn't happen.
0: And I guess the other part of that is, first of all, Maneri had no connection here, and once he got here, didn't want any connection here.
1: Well, and when you have somebody on staff, whether you wanted to keep Monty or not.
0: Mm-hmm.
1: And you know, I don't know if he did or didn't. I don't know what those conversations were like between Paul and Ray when it came to Monty. I have no idea. What we do understand is how little responsibility Monty actually had relative to the job description Monty was supposed to have. Recruiting coordinator, mm-hmm. hitting coach, those kind of things. And again, I tell you what there, Lee. Terry and I got this. That's the feeling. That's the vibe.
0: And the feeling and the vibe for me, and again, I'm speaking for myself, is that we truly don't know the conversations, but if you watch how Monty was, I guess, like a better term, treated, he was treated like, look, I'm keeping you because I gotta.
1: Yeah. And to be, look, this may or may not matter to some. Yeah. Monty is well paid. I guess you can deal with it. But once it was Monty's opportunity, mm-hmm. he did what he could.
0: Yeah. And you saw the difference in what Monty went about his business after.
1: And then the state weekend happened, and I think. Mm-hmm. You know, even with the Kentucky series, at some point, and then of course everything just stopped.
0: Yeah.
1: All right, we'll come back on the other side. I had a conversation with a friend this morning about one candidate, one name that comes up a lot, and just some questions around this person. And I think a lot of you might have already guessed who it is. If not, I will tell you on the other side and discuss him when the postgame show comes back.
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1: 15 minutes after 3 o'clock on a Thursday afternoon. Welcome back in. Jay and Terry with you. Get into some Gamecock baseball talk here in just a second. Got a few football notes to get to throughout the afternoon, both around the Gamecocks. The SEC, a lot of pushback from some national media types today on 24 in the playoffs. Suffice to say, not popular. Not popular. On that note, before I get into this baseball discussion, I meant to get this in the last segment. Sorry. Got talking about the weather and stuff.
0: Yeah.
1: but I threw out a poll question today. I'm going to let this run through the middle of tomorrow's show so we can have extra time to talk about it because it's college football related, so that's always fun. It's simple. The Big Ten, ACC, and Big 12 are all in support of a 24-school playoff in college football. Should the SEC accept this as inevitable or continue fighting for 16? And I give you four choices. They are 24, here we come. 16 is more than enough. Let's stay at 12, or I'm tired of caring.
0: I think that might win.
1: I will give you some results in a bit. You can hit me up at jphillips1l, jphillips1075. And I don't know who's responsible for the station Twitter feed, if you want to throw that back out, if you know the internet guru around here that does that kind of thing.
0: Yeah, the internet guru. I wouldn't call him.
1: It ain't
0: guru.
1: Me. I don't. Well, it's not you, is it? I don't. I mean, seriously, is it? You? I don't think you.
0: You mean that? You mean
1: isn't it the tall guy from the morning that does all that?
0: Nah, he does the Instagram.
1: Oh.
0: See, again, since we're
1: the young people stuff.
0: Pulling the curtain here.
1: You do the old guy stuff?
0: Yeah, we piecemeal this thing, okay? You know, we got Kale doing the Instagram part.
1: No, not that tall guy, the other tall guy.
0: Oh, Elijah, Elijah's moved off of that stuff.
1: Okay.
0: He's not doing as much. No,
1: he's too important.
0: He's too important now. I mean, he's been up for awards and stuff like that. He's a diva now.
1: Well, I was up for an award once and I still have to do stuff.
0: Oh, well, he's.
1: I really don't,
0: he's
1: actually. I don't have to do it. I don't have to do it. I just have to show up.
0: I just want to make sure that you're here.
1: I got a trophy.
0: I
1: got a trophy once. It's nice.
0: Bowling?
1: No, I got a radio trophy once. It's nice.
0: Really?
1: It's a nice little trophy.
0: No, oh, nice.
1: It's a long time ago. I don't do the award thing, man.
0: We have to do it in this business, unfortunately.
1: Well, you say we, but don't put me in that boat. I haven't even entered anything for an award, and not since you've been here.
0: I'll say this. We win them, great. Do I lose sleep over them? No. How's that sound?
1: That's good.
0: Does that sound good?
1: That's good.
0: We put in for them, but yeah.
1: Anyway, so there you go. 24, here we come. 16, more than enough. Let's stay at 12. I'm tired of caring. Those are your poll question choices.
0: I can tell you now, I'm tired of caring.
1: Okay.
0: And we talk about, we have to discuss it, it's what we do.
1: Yep.
0: And we get into this whole thing. But honestly, it's like, set a bleeping number and let's go and be done with this.
1: I don't have a problem.
0: That's where I'm at right now.
1: There are a lot of candidates for the Gamecock baseball job. As David Kloniger has pointed out to us, Jack Veltri, John Whittle, and others, you feel like a lot of the vetting process has been done behind the scenes in advance of the end of the season by Jeremiah Donati and the search firm that he has hired. You cast a national net. You find out through agents, who's interested, who's not. And now here we are at the end of the season, the Gamecock season anyway. And we see these lists, both from some national guys and our local friends. So, and they all basically jive together, right, with the same, with Kevin Schnall and Dan Fitzgerald seemingly out front. James Ramsey of Georgia Tech is there, potentially a couple of assistants, including Will Coggin at Georgia. Coach Interdonato, the former Wofford coach who was doing a nice job at Boston College, is on the list. And there's some others. And one that pops up, and one that a lot of Gamecock fans would like to see, at what percentage, I don't know. I think it's a loud faction. I'm not sure it's a majority faction. Talk about Landon Powell. And Landon Powell, of course, is one of the greatest players to ever put on a Gamecock baseball uniform, was an All-American at South Carolina, went to the World Series, three different times, I guess, while he was here, was a first-round pick of the Athletics, played in the major leagues, caught a no-hitter one day, and has become a very successful coach at North Greenville in Division II. He's won the national championship up there twice, and his teams can play some pretty good ball. And a lot of Gamecock fans, I certainly remember the last time around, you know, when Coach Kingston was let go, really believed that that was the time for Landon Powell to become the Carolina coach. And the success that he's had is certainly it worthy of praise. I mean, you know, he's done a very good job, but there's always the caveat, right? There's always but. And I think the but is real. It's Division II.
0: Right.
1: And I said that I had talked to a friend of mine this morning, and I was asked the question, and I kind of remember asking this maybe back in the day, Terry, but I just, you know, like a lot of things, you move on from it when it doesn't matter anymore. But somebody asked me this morning, hey, if Landon Powell himself is serious, not even so much about Carolina, but just if Landon Powell himself is serious about wanting to one day be a coach at this level, why is he still the coach at North Greenville?
0: Yep.
1: And I was like, that's a good question.
0: Great question, yeah.
1: And so I made a couple of phone calls this morning. And one of the ones I made was, hey, don't I remember correctly that at least once he was in the running for an in-state job? And the answer back was yes. He and Furman had gotten close maybe before COVID. It was before COVID, because after COVID, Furman cut their baseball program.
0: Right.
1: And he's in Greenville, and his family is now established in Greenville, and his wife works in Greenville. And so that makes some sense to kind of go from North Greenville to Furman. You can keep your house, and you know the commute's a little different, but it ain't that big a deal, right? But he didn't get that job, and maybe that's a good thing in the grand scheme with Furman having no more baseball.
0: Right.
1: But in that same amount of time, if you only look in state, so I won't talk about any jobs that may have opened in Georgia or Tennessee or North Carolina. Wofford has opened.
0: Yep.
1: Winthrop has opened.
0: Yep.
1: Presbyterian has opened.
0: Uh-huh.
1: The Citadel has opened.
0: Yep.
1: These are all D1 jobs. And they're certainly not to the level of South Carolina, Clemson, or Coastal when it comes to a baseball job.
0: Right.
1: So I don't have an answer as to why he hasn't pursued them, or maybe he very lightly pursued them, or maybe the Powells are just really happy in Greenville and he likes his job. I don't know what he's making. I'm not here to worry too much about his salary. If they're happy, I'm happy, right?
0: Right.
1: I mean, that's all. That's on you. Whatever you know, if you're happy in life, that's cool. That's great. Actually.
0: Absolutely.
1: But I do think it's a fair question, because I know my biggest knock, and I know what David says, Terry, and we've talked, you know, you and I have talked about it. We've talked about it with others. Is that while Landon Powell may be immensely popular and very successful at his level, he's never even spent a day working in Division I, and certainly not in the Southeastern Conference.
0: Yeah.
1: And it's a very different animal.
0: Yes,
1: so
0: it
1: does it mean Landon Powell can't be the coach at South Carolina? No. But whether it was last time or this time, is that the kind of risk that Jeremiah Donati and Carolina Athletics can take, to have zero experience in Division I as an assistant or a head coach? And, you know, look, if he maybe wants to be an assistant coach one day or something. But I thought the question that I was asked was, you know, why hasn't he pursued other jobs? And I, again, maybe he pursued the Furman job, and that would have been a step up. Again, if you get into D1. But I don't have an answer as to other jobs in state that, I mean, he might be, maybe the Winthrop or Wofford gigs would have been good for him. And, you know, you could have gone to Wofford and still lived in your house in Greenville.
0: I think let's investigate this on the other side a little bit, because I do think it's an interesting conversation, because there are Gamecock fans who would love to see Landon Powell have that job.
1: I think a lot would. Yeah.
0: So let's get into that next here on the postgame show. Jay and Terry here on the Game Network at the Game TV Radio on YouTube.
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38: You know, one of the weirder things I've seen on social media lately is parents feeding their babies butter, like whole sticks of butter. They swear that it helps them feel fuller after meals and get a good night's sleep, among other things. There's actually something to this. You know, butter is full of fat, which a rapidly growing infant needs, but eating butter all the time results in, quote, boxing out other important nutrients they need as well. Spokesperson for the Academy of Nutrition and Dietetics told us she recommends half a teaspoon to a teaspoon melted and then added to a puree. Or as they get older, you can drizzle oil or melted butter over cooked vegetables, she told us. We never say just give butter by itself, and it's not the only source of fat she would recommend. Avocados, hummus, fish, they are great sources of fat as well, and also great foods to introduce. I'm Dr. Sanjay Gupta, helping you live a better life.
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0: sweet and nurturing that she was.
1: She saw
0: was
1: that
0: amazing.
1: Underwear. Saw that underwear, bro.
0: Get your underwear. Get your boxers back under your shorts right now. And I was like, I didn't know what to do.
1: Ready. Officer.
0: And the thing is, you really can't, right? It's the thing is, they're boxers.
1: Mm-hmm.
0: So they're loose.
1: Right.
0: And my shorts were loose. Mm-hmm. It's hard to tuck your boxers back up under there.
1: Can't roll.
0: That's why I said, do I need to go take them off?
1: Right.
0: So I tried to yank them up and fold them down and put them, and I did it. Right? Oh, I did it. Ultimately, everything got worked out. It could have been worse, right? Mm-hmm. Could have been worse.
1: Sure.
0: But to my mother,
1: there was nothing
0: in the
1: worse
0: moment.
1: Than that.
0: It mm-hmm. was not, again, that a friend was, back in the back somewhere mm-hmm. in
1: right.
0: Or anything else.
1: Right.
0: And any of the other guys that were sitting right there with me, nope. I think we might have been standing. It's just probably easier for her to have seen said boxers hanging out of said shorts.
1: That's so good.
0: And everything got
1: so good.
0: And you know what? A few hours later, by the time we got back, it was 2 a.m., mm-hmm. 3 a.m., I don't know. And she cooked for us, which was really kind of nice. Everybody was hungry.
1: Everybody hungry?
0: Yeah, because that was my mom. Mom, she was a restaurant owner and a cookbook author and a caterer. So that was what she did. But dude, seriously, it's not even. It's one of those things in life where you remember something. It's not even close as to what a second time mm-hmm. might have been mm-hmm. for when you were that afraid of one of your parents.
1: Oh, yeah.
0: Mm-hmm.
1: Oh yeah.
0: And I think there is still, as you can tell, there is still a mental scar there.
1: Absolutely.
0: of the daggers that were shot
1: absolutely.
0: Through me with those eyes.
1: I'll tell you now, the threat of the punishment of the beating of whatever could happen to you is so much more worse than anything else that has probably ever happened
0: to
1: you.
0: Well, I was thinking, in the moment, because she had a business down there. So I was working for her too. And uh-huh. so was another one of my buddies. So it was, we worked 6 days a week. It was a hard job, but it was fun. And you're working at the beach and right. you're a high school kid. Mm-hmm. There's yeah. worse things to.
1: Oh, sure.
0: But I was thinking she's either going to fire me. Even though I'm her son, she's going to take my car.
1: Which is even worse.
0: At the beach,
1: mm-hmm.
0: which would have been bad.
1: Awful.
0: Or who knows what, right? Mm-hmm. All these things after I have, again, tucked the boxers away,
1: yeah.
0: I'm thinking, oh, man.
1: Forget being at the police station.
0: I was no longer even worried, again, about my buddy who was in the back.
1: Nobody cares. Get out your underwear.
0: Right? I was what's going to happen to me? Because my underwear was hanging out of my shorts while I was in the police station.
1: That's a great story.
0: But we made it. We made it. So, Mom, mm-hmm. I'm still scared of that moment.
1: And you know what? You still, to this day, whenever you wear shorts, I never see your underwear.
0: No, you won't do that. You won't see that anymore, man. Mm-hmm. I don't know that. I can't tell you that was the last time that ever happened. But it probably was.
1: Yeah, probably.
0: At least when my mom and I were in this within, say, 5 miles of one another.
1: That's good, man. That's good.
0: So
1: anyway.
0: Yeah, and if I knew I was going to see her, I can assure you she never saw it again.
1: No, not at all.
0: Yeah.
1: Not at all.
0: So there you go. I'm not sure how we got onto that.
1: I blame you.
0: Me too. But
1: no, I asked you, were you ever arrested? So it's
0: me. Right.
1: This one's
0: on
1: me.
0: No, I have never been. That's as close as I've come to being arrested.
1: Hell of a story. That was worth it. Go ahead.
0: Thank you. In the meantime, we have a poll question for today to get back into some college football discussion, and we will talk some Gamecock baseball too. The Big Ten, ACC, and Big 12 are all in support of a 24-school playoff in college football. Should the SEC accept this as inevitable or continue fighting for 16? You have four choices to answer on today's poll question. I need to retweet this so some newer people can see it, and I'll do that now. A, 24, here we come. B, 16 is more than enough. C, let's stay at 12. D, I'm tired of caring.
1: Mm-hmm.
0: Those are your four choices. As of right now, Terry Ford, 16 is more than enough at 42.9%. Second place, I'm tired of caring, but a distant 21.4%. So basically, more than twice as many people

0: I feel that way. Let's see. And then 17.9% each for 24. Here we come. And let's stay at 12. So 16, at least for those that have responded so far this afternoon during the show, say they'd like to go to 16. Yeah. But there's a healthy number for every other choice, including, again, better than 20% that are tired of caring about what the college football playoff does next.
1: Myself, as just a fan, I'm tired of this nonsense. Let's set it a number and move on. This conversation every year is getting old. Mm. Get yourself together. Just get it together, folks. But I will say this, as we have to talk about it and discuss it, it just feels like 16 is the right spot. It's not 24, which I think is too many. And it's a nice number that makes sense. So you get rid of buys. You can play more games on campus. I think 16 is your sweet spot. But if not 16, stay at 12. Mm-hmm. Remember, that's almost the ultimatum coming from the Big Ten is we don't go 24. We're going to stay at 12. If I'm Greg Sankey, I go, okay, we'll stay at 12.
0: Well, and that's like Sankey a couple years ago, right?
1: I'll stay at 4.
0: Hey, if you don't want to go, if you don't want to expand, well, we're happy to stay at 4.
1: Because, look, again,
0: four's been real good to us, is what he said.
1: Right.
0: And heck, twice in the four-game era, it was SEC versus SEC for the title.
1: Well, here's my question. Who's Greg Sankey work for?
0: For the Southeastern Conference presidents and chancellors.
1: So the SEC right now, you can look at two choices presented right now. You can go to 24, lose your conference championship game, which loses you $100 million, plus some really good TV ratings. You can do that. Or you can stay at 12, keep your conference championship game, keep your $100 million, still have enough at-large teams in the dance to make sense. Keep your partner Disney happy because you're standing side by side with them. I'm going B, Jay.
0: Yeah, that's the better, you know, to borrow from the Godfather, it's the smart move.
1: Oh, absolutely. Because again, you don't want to be you don't want to end up being walking with Disney and go to another movie and be Joe Pesci in Goodfellas walking in the door first.
0: Oh, remember that the look on his face when he realized it.
1: I can't believe I did. Remember, because he said earlier in the movie, you never walk in first.
0: Yeah.
1: And you don't want to be that, because again, and that's the final reason of this, is Disney doesn't want to go past, they'll go to 16. They don't want to go any farther than that because of their contractual advantages.
0: Yeah.
1: SEC and Disney are really the partner. The ACC is the side piece. They're the third wheel. They're the wingman.
0: Well, they've decided to make their bed somewhere else, yeah.
1: So, and I get why they're doing it, because they want more teams in, understandable.
0: And did Jim Phillips kind of throw Disney under the bus last week, by the way?
1: Yeah, he kind of did that, because he said what did not need to be spoken.
0: Right.
1: And that's why we know.
0: And he's like, you know, Disney's made it clear. They don't want to go. They want no more than 16. I'm like, I'm not sure you're supposed to be saying that out loud.
1: Because then you open the door to more research, which told us over 14 they lose exclusivity.
0: Did South Park Mickey call Jim Phillips last week?
1: Absolutely, South Park Mickey. By the way, how funny would that skit be on South Park?
0: Yeah.
1: So, I mean, look, if I'm the SEC, I'm beholden to the SEC. I'm beholden to Disney and South Park Mickey. And I am not, 24 is not good for me. I'll stay at 12.
0: If you haven't ever seen that.
1: Yeah.
0: Even if you're not a South Park fan.
1: Go down the rabbit hole.
0: Yeah, go find it.
1: You'll enjoy it.
0: Yeah, it's worth your time. It's worth your time. And then you'll always laugh about it. All right, we'll come back on the other side. Two things to get into in this CFP discussion. Number one, I'll tell you why I think a lot of presidents want it based on a study that David Ubbin of The Athletic did. And two, speaking of presidents and chancellors, one very prominent one has spoken on what he and his school want for the CFP. It's a prominent voice within the Southeastern Conference. 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
17: You know, I watched a video the other day about kids getting landlines at home. We haven't had a landline in my house in I can't even tell you how long. But seeing these parents about my age being teleported back to their own childhoods, a simpler time before screens, was really powerful. And as for the kids, they sat and had conversations with their grandparents without multitasking or being distracted by a screen. I thought this was a great way to have kids stay in touch with family members and friends without getting sucked into the smartphone era too young. Of course, you need other people close by to hop on board as well if this is something that's going to work. Perhaps most important, I realized, these relics can be a great conversation starter with your children. You can talk about what it really means to be connected in this day and age. Things have changed a lot. I'm Dr. Sanjay Gupta, helping you live a better life.
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0: 2025 started off kind of rough for me because I was told I was probably going to need rotator cuff surgery, and I didn't want to go through the rehab. 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
2: A better life with Dr. Sanjay Gupta.
3: In recent years, scientists have really dialed up the urgency to understand PFAS, sometimes referred to as forever chemicals because of how long they take to break down. The latest study found these chemicals may be aging men in their 50s and 60s a bit faster than men who are younger or older or women of any age. Experts we talked to said the accumulation of PFAS may lower testosterone levels in men, impair sperm quality, and increase risks of testicular and kidney cancer. Women, it seems, just seem to be able to clear PFAS faster. Now, whether you're a man or a woman, trying to limit your exposure is a great idea. Three ways to do that. Filter your drinking water. Don't use non-stick cookware like Teflon, and avoid fast food packaging, which are sometimes coated with these chemicals. I'm Dr. Sanjay Gupta, helping you live a better life.
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5: Yeah. 11 minutes in front of 5 o'clock here on a Thursday. Welcome back in. Jay and Terry with you. Coming up top of the hour, headlines of the day. Gamecock Notebook at 5:15. Get back into baseball and some football thoughts, including some player rankings that we'll get to that have been put out there today. So that's going on. And in the drive around the SEC next hour, a little bit more from Dr. Jerry Moorhead of Georgia, who's already come out saying, I don't want 24 in a playoff. I like 16. And we're going to listen to Greg. And Greg thinks 16 is good. But he had something else to say about the potential future of the SEC. Okay. Cool. So we'll get into that as part of the drive around. Before Terry hits me with Jay or Nay, poll question update. Today's poll question. The Big Ten, ACC, and Big 12 are all in support of a 24-school playoff in college football. Should the SEC accept this as inevitable or continue fighting for 16? Your choices, A, 24, here we come. B, 16 is more than enough. C, let's stay at 12.

0: Good stuff, yes.
1: Jay or nay, I'm going to miss the Under Armour era.
0: I mean, nay. I'm not going to miss it. It was fun for a minute, though. It was fun for a couple minutes. It was new. It was different. Reality ultimately set in. But, like, I remember the big, we must protect this house that would play over that, over the PA at Williams-Brice, mm-hmm. and it was loud, and people would kind of get going on that. Mm-hmm. And, yeah, the click-clack, that was fun.
1: Under Armour had a minute where they had an opening. They really did. We forget that they had a minute where they were kind of had a chance to be the hip new dude in town.
0: I just wish they hadn't made shoes.
1: The shoes are terrible.
0: If they hadn't made shoes, I think Under Armour is still a huge apparel maker.
1: I got a pair of cross trainers for Christmas one year. They were awful. I wore them like three times. Done.
0: Well, I heard things down that way.
1: They're bad.
0: I'm pointing towards
1: bad campus. And none of it was good.
0: No, it really never.
1: Bad. All right, get another Jay Renee in
0: the
1: here.
0: Fabric.
1: Yeah.
0: Great.
1: It's not good.
0: Fabric was great. The shoes.
1: Yeah, the shoes were terrible. Iowa State's AD, Jamie Pollard, talking about the SEC and the Big Ten, and they're always threatening to break away from the rest of the Power Four. Here's what old Jamie thinks.
2: I mean, I said it 3 years ago. Let them break away. I would turn it around and say we should break away from them. Let them go. You know, but they have to go in all their sports and see how fun it is to play baseball and softball and track when it's just the 20 of you, you know, and that's what I think we should do. But I'm one person and, you know, that's probably a little more draconian, but that's how I feel about it. Like, let's quit talking about it. Quit threatening. Go do it. But if you're going to do it, you don't get to just do it in football and then keep all your other sports with us. No, take them all. See how fun it is.
1: Jay or nay on what old Jamie Pollard spewed?
0: I don't have a problem with it. A, for one thing, it would be 34, mm-hmm. not 20. 16 plus 18 is 34. Secondly, at that point, were that to happen, I can assure you that Clemson, Florida State, Miami, and North Carolina, at bare minimum, are jumping ship.
1: Well, the other part of
0: whatever
1: this,
0: it might take.
1: You know what's cool? I love a guy who pumps his chest up, saying, "Just go ahead,
0: yeah.
1: Gary." But if they,
0: but
1: did
0: I'm
1: going to
0: say, I'm
1: going to
0: say,
1: watching
0: nay.
1: Iowa State, Nebraska.
0: I'm going to say nay.
1: Or I should say Iowa State, Kansas State. How many people are watching?
0: Yeah,
1: that?
0: I don't want to break away. I want everybody to eventually, if not sing Kumbaya, then at least let's all go to camp together.
1: Right? Because Jamie, you don't want that smoke. Because guess who loses?
0: Yeah, man.
1: I love your chutzpah, so to speak, bro.
0: But even in your own state, like the AD at Iowa was like, I'm not even going to really talk about that, which is sort of like, that was a pretty silly thing to say.
1: Yeah, you want to do that, Jamie. Yeah.
0: Headlines of the day coming up.
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11: Getting your heart broken can be really rough. It'll happen to most of us at some point in our lives. It's not just an emotional experience, it's a physical one too. Often described as getting the wind knocked out of you, a knot in your stomach, trouble sleeping. I recently spoke about this with Dr. Yoram Yovel, a psychiatrist and neuroscientist. He was on my podcast, Chasing Life. Now, he told me heartbreak doesn't have to last forever. And while your inclination might be to withdraw, isolate, and shut down, it's often the opposite of what supports healing. One of the things that helps us the most is reconnecting to other people you love. And the reverse is also true, he said. If someone you care about is struggling, don't give up on them. You hold the power to comfort loved ones that are in deep physical or emotional distress. I'm Dr. Sanjay Gupta, helping you live a better life.
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1: Alrighty, top of the hour, check on your traffic. A couple accidents, I-20 eastbound at Fairfield Road, that's exit 70. Also Lee Road at Hardscrabble, still that in the process of getting that cleaned up. Also, we have our construction. We went over that before. I-26 between Bush River Road and Old Sandy Run Road. Sunset Boulevard and Bush River Road there at I-20. And Broad River Road at I-26 and Dutch Fork Road as well. Weather, well, we're in the 90s. We'll be sitting there for a good amount of the afternoon and early evening. And finally, we'll drop down into the 70s by 11 p.m.

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1: If you're just joining us, I'm covering some breaking news. You know news is breaking because I'm telling you so, and I might touch my earpiece like

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11: Minutes in front of 6 o'clock here on this Thursday, final few minutes of the show. Scott Hamilton coming your way next. Breaking news, very sad, from the NASCAR world. I'd seen this morning that Kyle Busch was hospitalized and was going to miss this weekend's Coca-Cola 600, always one of the more fun races of the year just because it's longer than most of them and, you know, big holiday weekend. Sad to report that Kyle Busch has passed away this afternoon. Again, hospitalized earlier in the week, and according to Jeff Gluck of The Athletic, who covers NASCAR, it was an unspecified illness, and he simply did not recover, but has passed away this afternoon.
12: 41 years old,
11: yeah, only 41, still quite competitive. Richard Childress Racing, put out a statement. Mm-hmm. NASCAR itself has put out a statement that says, "We're saddened and heartbroken to share the news of the passing of Kyle Busch, a two-time champion and one of our sport's greatest and fiercest drivers."
12: I mean, he's a guy that had a roller coaster of a career. I mean, he won the Truck Series. I mean, he was a guy that raced in all these different series as well as NASCAR. Yeah. And remember, earlier in his career, young guy, cocky, got into fights with everybody back in the day.
11: Oh, cocky is kind.
12: I'm being kind.
11: Yeah.
12: And then he kind of settled down a little bit. All of a sudden became this kind of like, I've been there, done that, and I'm more of an elder statesman.
11: I feel like when he became a dad, maybe that changed him just
12: a little
11: bit. You know, that happens to a lot of people.
12: Still, every now and then, will bubble up. Mount St. Kyle would bubble up every now and then, but not like early in his career.
11: You don't get rid of all of it.
12: But he was, I mean, like you said, won the Cup Series twice. He had over 60 wins in NASCAR. Hell of a driver.
11: Yeah.
12: And this was like crazy. A severe illness earlier this week. Got hospitalized. And like you said, they announced he was going to miss the Coca-Cola 600, and now all of a sudden we get an announcement that he passed away.
11: So this that's all we know. Again, let me go back to this. Jeff Gluck, with his piece on The Athletic, said that Kyle appeared to be ill 2 weeks ago at Watkins Glen. When he asked for the team doctor to meet him and check him out. So said he was feeling better last week, but whatever, so just really unfortunate.
12: It's sad.
11: And that's an understatement, but only 41 years old. So to his family.

0: fans, to his family. All the best. And a young family. He's got an 11-year-old and a 4-year-old.
1: I was going to say young kids, man. That's just a shame.
0: It Absolutely. Is. As more details come out, I'm sure things will be passed along. But right now, that's what we know. Just severe illness.
1: Yeah.
0: And I don't know where he was hospitalized. Not that that matters a whole lot. I don't know if he was in Charlotte this week already. Probably was. And so many of these guys live in the Charlotte area. Mm-hmm. But I'm not sure. We'll keep an eye on
1: that. Sad story out of nowhere, man.
0: We'll keep an eye on that. Update the poll question for you that we had earlier in the day. And again, we're going to let this run through tomorrow's show so we can have more on the college football playoff. But the Big Ten, ACC, Big 12 in support of a 24-school playoff in college football. Should the SEC accept this as inevitable or continue fighting for 16? Your choice is 24. Here we come. 16 is more than enough. Let's stay at 12 or I'm tired of caring. 43.2% say 16 is enough. 21.6, I'm tired of caring. And now we had a little bit of a change. 18.9, let's stay at 12. 16.2%, Terry Ford, say 24. Here we come. Yeah. You are in the I'm tired of caring.
1: I'm tired of it, man. Let's just get a number and stick with it and move on.
0: I can't vote on my own poll, but I'd probably have voted on 16 with a nod toward I'm tired of caring. But
1: yeah, let's just make it.
0: I'm trying to be professional here.
1: I'm not.
0: I'm tired of it. You're not alone.
1: I've had enough.
0: All right, real quick, what do we have tonight?
1: All right, real quick before I forget about the Kyle Busch story. Connecting Carolinas with Scott Hamilton, sponsored by FanStream Sports, will have NBC Sports' Nate Ryan on at 6:15 to discuss it. So Scott will have a guest from NBC Sports to talk about it. All right, here we go. The Knicks at home hosting the Cavaliers. Cavaliers went in game one. Knicks are 5.5-point favorites at home.
0: Knicks minus the point.
1: I am taking the Knicks, too, and let the Cavaliers have it. By the way, last night, we both thought that the Thunder would win, but San Antonio would cover, and a late cover by the Thunder.
0: Almost did.
1: Late cover on that.
0: Was it 7.5?
1: Yeah. We both screwed up we thought the Avs would win at home against Vegas.
0: I think Vegas cheated is what I saw.
1: It's Vegas. You know, I mean, again, you know, gamblers, mobsters, syndicate.
0: House always wins.
1: Absolutely. Hurricanes at home facing the Canadiens tonight. Game one of the East Final. I think the Canes win at home.
0: They've been playing great hockey.
1: But they've been off a bit, to be fair. So I'm thinking my thought
0: process
1: through.
0: Canadians had a hard fought series.
1: You know what? I'm going to switch this. I will say, even though I think the Canes win the series, the Canadians will win game one.
0: I think Montreal's going to win.
1: Canes have been off. Montreal win game one. Canes will win game two. They'll get one in Montreal. They'll win the series, but they'll lose tonight.
0: Yeah, I think Montreal.
1: Because when you've been off that long, man, sometimes that rust.
0: Yeah.
1: I think the Avs have been off for a bit.
0: We should have a new segment instead of J or Nay, we or no. Whatever we're talking about, the Canadians.
1: There, look at you.
0: You like that?
1: Look at you go. All the French I remember.
0: I know a little bit more French.
1: I know a lot of dirty words in
0: French. That's good. You can say them. They're not English.
1: Nobody, it's not breaking FCC
0: rules. SEC's not going to care.
1: That's right. They won't care.
0: Believe it. They don't know what they are. See y'all tomorrow.
1: See ya.
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1: And our final check on the traffic. Got stop and go between I-26 westbound Sunset Boulevard and St. Andrews Road. That's exits 110 to 106. Disabled vehicle I-26 westbound Sunset Boulevard, exit 110. 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Sad note just came in to us here. Kyle Busch, two-time Cup Series winner for the season. Kyle Busch won many races and many different type of vehicles and surfaces. Phenomenal driver, passed away at 41 years old. NBC Sports Nate Ryan will join Scott at 6:15 to talk about it.
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stories and topics to close out our day. And we're getting some news dropped on us here at the end of our day. Kyle Busch, one of the all-time great NASCAR drivers, definitely one of the all-time most talented NASCAR drivers, two-time Cup Series champion. He's died at the age of 41 from a sudden illness, apparently. I'm still trying to gather what exactly happened, but he was hospitalized this week and apparently just never recovered. He was hospitalized with, quote, a severe illness. That's what a family statement read, and that he was going to miss all the activity this weekend. Big deal this weekend in NASCAR. Coke 600 and all the festivities surrounding that. I'd say it's the crown jewel of what happens at Charlotte Motor Speedway.

0: against the rules for a group that we all signed up to be part of. We all signed up to be part of the NCAA, and we agree to these rules. We make the rules.
1: Right.
0: But then when we break the rule, we want to run to a judge in our hometown and get an injunction against that rule to get that player eligible. That doesn't make sense to me. We aren't policing our own rules. And so why do we need federal intervention? For that very reason. Now, we're struggling to get that done. That's why there's been all this talk of, is there potential breaking away? Could college football break away from the NCAA so that we can govern? It's not to break away to get away from everybody. It's to break away so that we can actually govern the rules that we're putting in place. So this little basket weaving comment that you all ran with and put all over social media, okay? God bless you guys, do it to me every year, okay? That wasn't the premise of the article, and that wasn't the premise of even that statement. But when you sit, when you do a sit down, one-on-one, you know, print article, it's easier to pull out excerpts, as you all know, to say, oh, Coach Sark said you can go get a basket weaving degree at Ole Miss. That's not what I was implying, and I apologize if they took that way. Ole Miss is a fine institution, they've got great degrees, all the things there. But they do, there is an inequality when it comes to transfers of who can transfer to us or Vanderbilt for that matter, and who can transfer to an Ole Miss for that matter, of the discrepancy of the certain players they can recruit compared to who we can recruit.
2: You didn't take basketball, did you?
0: I did not. I was a sociology major, though. It's not exactly, you know, go to McCombs.

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12: Within the last hour, Kyle Busch, dead at age 41, two-time Cup Series champion, one of the all-time most talented guys. I'll say that. He won more National Series races than any other driver. But when it comes to pure talent, Kyle Busch had a few peers. This is a massive blow for NASCAR. I mean, NASCAR community that's been dealt its share of massive blows, not only during its history, but in recent years. This is especially on the eve of the Coke 600. One of the centerpiece events for the sport. Nate Ryan covers auto racing for NBC Sports. He's joining us now. Nate, first of all, welcome aboard. Second of all, what do we know? What happened?
13: We don't know much, Scott. There was a release from the team this morning and from Kyle Busch's family that he'd been hospitalized with a severe illness, and that was around 10 a.m. this morning. And then word just crossed about 40 minutes ago, there was a release from a joint release from NASCAR and the team and Kyle's family that Kyle Busch, as you said, has died at age 41. But we really don't know any other details other than he was hospitalized today. He was being treated for a severe illness, and now he's gone.
12: But he's been dealing with something for the past few weeks. Correct me if I'm wrong.
13: He had, at Watkins Glen, toward the end of the Watkins Glen race, he radioed his team about having a doctor see him after the race at his motorhome. He didn't go to the care center, I don't believe. It didn't seem like it was like an urgent care type situation like that. He just wanted to be checked out. And he was asked about that last week at Dover Motor Speedway, where, by the way, he won the truck race last weekend at Dover Motor Speedway last Friday from the pole. So to your point, like, he could win in anything, and he was immensely talented. That further proves it. Like, he was still winning races up until days before his death. But he was asked at Dover about seeing a doctor at Watkins Glen, and he said he had like a bad cough at Watkins Glen, and Fox had reported during the race at Watkins Glen that he was dealing with a sinus issue, a severe cold, essentially. But that's really all we know.
12: Joined by Nate Ryan of NBC Sports. Nate, I hate to be callous, but let's look short term here, or rather the immediate future for RCR Richard Childers Racing. They had a plan going into this weekend. I presume from your reporting, or maybe just from your own institutional knowledge, you can gather a good guess. That will be also the plan going forward, at least for this season.
13: Yeah. Well, do you mean in terms of like who replaces him at Charlotte in the car?
12: Yeah.
13: Yeah. So yeah, they've announced that it will be Austin Hill, who is driven in what's now the O'Reilly Auto Parts Series for the last few seasons for Richard Childress Racing, and has also made some spot starts in the Cup Series for RCR. So he's driving the car in the 600 in the Charlotte Motor Speedway debut this Sunday in the longest race of the season in Kyle's car. That's already been announced, and I would presume that beyond that, he would at least be the short-term solution in the car. I don't know if they would think about another driver, but he is already under contract to RCR and running in the O'Reilly Auto Parts Series, so it's an easy fit if they do go that direction.
12: Tell us about Austin Hill, though. I mean, I have to imagine this is an immense amount of pressure already, taking that car going into this race under the previous circumstances, but now for this to have happened, I can't imagine what this young man's going to be dealing with.
13: Yeah, it's truly going to be mind-boggling to try to imagine it. As I said, he's got Cup experience. He's made some starts the last few years. He's a winner in the O'Reilly Auto Parts Series. He's made the championship four, I believe, in past seasons. So he's definitely talented, but he's never raced full-time in the Cup Series. And when you consider the gravity of all of this, that now he's going to be replacing a two-time champion in this weekend's race, which again is the longest race of the year, replacing a two-time champion who has an immense fan base that's obviously going to be grieving in the wake of Kyle Busch's death. I would think this, it would be an understatement to say this is going to be the most extremely challenging thing that Austin Hill's probably done in his racing career. But RCR is a team that's been around a long time, since 1969. This is the team when Dale Earnhardt died at Daytona in 2001. This is the team that went to Rockingham the next week with Kevin Harvick in the car, and then won 2 weeks after that in Atlanta. So this is a team that has been very, very resilient in the past. And I'm sure, that's going to help Austin Hill as he makes his Charlotte Motor Speedway debut in the Coca-Cola 600.
12: I was at that race in Rockingham, and I remember Junior crashing on the first lap, and then the rain came and we had to come back for Monday, and it was a horrible, horrible time. Obviously, these circumstances are different. Austin Hill has a tremendous weight he's going to have to carry on him, but we'll worry about that later. For my last 2 minutes with you, Nate Ryan of NBC Sports, I want to ask you this question. We've described Kyle Busch's talent and his ability to win in any kind of vehicle, anything with four wheels, but where do you place him amongst the hierarchy of all-time great drivers? What is his legacy ultimately going forward?
13: Well, he has 63 victories, which places him in the top 10 all-time for Cup Series winners. He's a two-time champion. He didn't win the Daytona 500, but he won the Brickyard 400 multiple times. I believe he won the Southern 500. I think he's won the Coke 600. I'm pretty sure on those. And he's a Hall of Fame driver. He's a first ballot Hall of Fame driver already. He's got more than 200 victories in NASCAR across not just Cup, but also the O'Reilly Auto Parts Series and the Truck Series. So he could win in anything that he got in. He talked about running the Indy 500, which is, of course, this weekend. He nearly had a deal to run the Indy 500 8 years ago, but I think it got quashed by his team and manufacturer at the time, which was too bad because I think if he would have gotten in that race, he could have won it. I mean, he's that unbelievably talented. But the other thing I think, Scott, that they're going to talk about with Kyle Busch when he's remembered is one of the most controversial drivers in NASCAR history, and often for good reasons. I mean, he was like a lightning rod, where he would stir things up. He would make headlines. He would keep things interesting with the feuds that he would have with various drivers. And, you know, he used to run the nickname Rowdy above his door, and it was a nod to Rowdy Burns, the nemesis of Tom Cruise in the movie Days of Thunder. And Kyle Busch kind of embraced, I think, that identity, that brand of, he liked playing the villain a little bit, I guess is what I'm saying. And in much the way I think that drivers such as Earnhardt and other stars like that, like, I think he knew that you always are going to have your good guys that everybody wants to root for in NASCAR, but the NASCAR fan base also likes rooting for the drivers who wear the black hats. And I think that Kyle Busch relished doing that at times.
0: It's Nate Ryan of NBC Sports. Nate, I really appreciate you joining us on short notice. I know you're working diligently to find out more. And then, of course, all the stories that I'm sure you're going to crank out over the next few days, just trying to really wrap your arms about what he meant to NASCAR, Nate. I appreciate your time this evening, buddy.
13: Always a pleasure. Thanks for having me, Scott.
0: All right, it's Nate Ryan of NBC Sports. I'm stunned, and a lot of people are stunned, even if you're a casual NASCAR fan. You're not somebody who sits and watches 500 laps or 500 miles of a race every Sunday and so forth. You know who Kyle Busch was. You knew the name. I mean, two-time Cup champion. And I have to believe that his resume, his legacy would be stronger if he didn't overlap so much with the likes of Jimmy Johnson. Drivers like that. Just a lot to chop up, and it's happened so suddenly. Once more, Kyle Busch did at age 41. We're still trying to figure it out. It's Connecting Carolina, presented by FanStream Sports.
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14: South Carolina men's head basketball coach Lamont Paris is coming back next year, and Coach Paris has to fill out his roster, so the transfer portal will be vital to success in 2026-27.
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26: Getting your heart broken can be really rough. It'll happen to most of us at some point in our lives. It's not just an emotional experience, it's a physical one too. Often described as getting the wind knocked out of you, a knot in your stomach, trouble sleeping. I recently spoke about this with Dr. Yoram Yovel, a psychiatrist and neuroscientist. He was on my podcast, Chasing Life. Now, he told me heartbreak doesn't have to last forever. And while your inclination might be to withdraw, isolate, and shut down, it's often the opposite of what supports healing. One of the things that helps us the most is reconnecting to other people you love. And the reverse is also true, he said. If someone you care about is struggling, don't give up on them. You hold the power to comfort loved ones that are in deep physical or emotional distress. I'm Dr. Sanjay Gupta, helping you live a better life.
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0: SEC baseball tournament underway in Hoover, Alabama. Coaching search underway in Columbia, South Carolina. Athletic Director Jeremiah Donati and other folks trying to figure out who will be the next head coach of the South Carolina baseball team. Will it be somebody with head coaching experience? Could it be a hot up-and-coming assistant? Could it be interim coach Monty Lee? I think anything's on the table at this juncture. All parties involved just trying to remedy a program that has reached lower and lower depths over the past couple of years. Jacob Rudner of Baseball America, he's got his finger on the pulse of just about every coaching search. He's joining us now on the AAA Heating and Air phone line. Jacob, welcome aboard. And my first question for you, sir, can you size up the South Carolina job for me? How does it look to prospective candidates? Is it attractive, unattractive? What do you think?
1: Yeah, I think that it's a pretty attractive job. And I think that that's the case really for most SEC jobs. And I say most because I don't think that Missouri, if Missouri were to open, would be in a similar situation. But the reality is, I think that South Carolina is prepared to and has now for some time invested in its baseball program. That wasn't necessarily an issue for Palminieri's teams. There was resources put forth in order for South Carolina to put together a pretty robust transfer class that included a number of players that were on the radar for some high-level teams. And so I think that the expectation moving forward is that that will continue, which makes this a reasonably attractive job. And of course, for a lot of coaches out there in the country, just simply the opportunity to be able to go compete in the SEC is one that is very hard for them to turn down. So, you know, all factors considered, I do think that this will be one of the better job openings of the cycle, if not the best.
0: I agree for myriad reasons. First and foremost would be facilities. I think South Carolina has done a good job to improve its facilities, but it's a never-ending arms race, as you well know, Jacob, when it comes to college baseball, specifically in the SEC. South Carolina also has history, but I'm wondering this, when it comes to building a roster, and at the end of the day, it's all about building a roster more than it is calling pitches or shifts in the infield or whatnot, how much does history actually matter to recruits in 2026? Do they care?
1: You know, I think that it's important to a degree. I think that it's something that gets brought up. Like, for example, if you're Florida and you have an opportunity to sit a kid down and say, hey, you know, we've been to the College World Series effectively every other year for the better part of the last 2 decades. I think a kid and his family will sit down and listen to that. But at the end of the day, I believe that we're in an era of college sports in general where what you can do for a player, meaning what you can offer in terms of scholarship, in terms of NIL, those are the things that really are selling right now. And I also think that there's an element of player development. There is a notion in the baseball world right now, especially in the agent world, which is really where it matters, that college baseball is the next big developmental frontier for college professional baseball. The MLB wants to offload a lot of its developmental process to college. We've seen a transition over the course of the last several years in order to doing that in a more intense way. And I think that there are players and families and agents who are realizing that. So does history help you? Maybe. But to me, it's kind of it's more seasoning on the dish than it is the main course.
0: We're joined by Jacob Rudner, Baseball America. You can follow him on X at Jacob Rudner. Jacob, just a couple more minutes, please. And we're talking about candidates for the job. We're talking about what the profile looks for the next South Carolina head coach. My primary question with regards to that is this. Does prior head coaching experience matter in this day and age?
1: Absolutely, especially in a place like South Carolina. And I think that in this situation in particular, you're hunting from a group of people who are established head coaches, many of whom will have had to have had a pretty considerable amount of success at their respective level in order to be involved in this kind of a conversation. This is going to be a well-paying job. As we talked about a couple of minutes ago, it's going to be a well-resourced job. And those aren't going to long-time assistants for the most part. You know, NC State may be an in-house promotion. I expect it to be an in-house promotion, but that's because that there was a long time established coaching staff there, and they don't need to disrupt what they've had going on. For South Carolina, there is kind of a need to disrupt what's been going on. There does need to be a reset, and I think that that comes from an outside head coach.
0: Jacob, we've got a few names that keep being tossed around, and one of those names is Kevin Schnall, the head coach at Coastal Carolina, 1 year removed from the College World Series and the National Championship Series. Tell me, if you're Kevin Schnall, and I know you can't really speak for Kevin Schnall, but you can pretend you're Kevin Schnall. Do you take this job? How far down the road do you go with exploring the possibility?
1: I mean, well, first of all, let me just reiterate what you just said. I am not Kevin Schnall, and I can't be him. But what I would say is that I think that he would be, you know, crazy to not consider it. It would be surprising to me if he, or really anybody else for that matter, didn't listen to a job like South Carolina that does have the history. And, you know, we talked about how much the history matters on the player side. Well, let's talk about it on the coaching side. I think it matters a heck of a lot more. If you're Kevin Schnall and you have an opportunity to go and coach, you know, South Carolina, where Ray Tanner made that program into, you know, one of the greats of the 2010s and has a real desire to be competitive in baseball again, that matters to you. And so I do think that he would have to consider it. Obviously, there's a payday element to this that everybody, you know, is pretending is not, you know, part of the equation here, but it very much is. And so I think if you're Kevin Schnall, you listen. Does that mean that it's a guarantee that he takes it? Certainly not. I wouldn't tell you that, you know, today on May 21st.
0: Is there another job out there that South Carolina will be competing with as far as filling the head coaching position? I know an SEC job has a lot of cachet, but is there another job out there that you would think, okay, they're diving into the same pool of candidates?
1: I mean, well, I guess we'll have to see precisely what NC State is going to do. There was no mention in their announcement today that Elliott Avent was retiring after 30 seasons, and whether that would be an internal promotion to Coach Hart, which again is the expectation, or if they're going to go open it up and look outside. I don't anticipate that. However, if NC State, at the end of the day, decides they're going to listen and see what's out there for themselves, that would be very interesting to me in terms of this level of competition for a potential candidate at South Carolina. Other than that, as things stand right now, at the time of this conversation, South Carolina definitely stands alone, and I think that it's picking, you know, first in line here for whoever it wants.
0: He's Jacob Rudner, Baseball America. You can follow him on X at Jacob Rudner. Jacob, you are the man. Your insight and your knowledge of college baseball is unassailable, brother. Appreciate you joining us.
1: Thanks for having me.
0: All righty. It's Jacob Rudner of Baseball America joining us on the AAA Heating and Air phone line. He's optimistic. He feels good about South Carolina being able to not only land a good candidate, but the best candidate perhaps out there in the pool of possible candidates. And maybe it means poaching a guy from another school. We keep seeing different names popping up. Kevin Schnall at Coastal, but we see Power 5 coaches popping up as well. I'm thinking about the coaches at Georgia Tech, the coach at Kansas. Don't really hear any assistance, but he insisted that head coaching experience for a job such as that at South Carolina was critical, that it was vital. It's a big boy job. Make no mistake about it. And to his point, history does help, does not hurt. But if I'm a player, I don't care. Yeah, having some championship banners and all that, that's cool. Having a rabid fan base, that's cool. But at the end of the day, it's all about how much I can get paid and how well the guys around me elevate my own game and help me achieve my ultimate goal, which when we're talking about high-level recruits, we're talking about Major League Baseball. How can they help me improve? Or perhaps even assistant coaches. This coach is known for really developing pitchers. I'm going to go and let him teach me to throw a circle change or something, or how to be more effective late in games, so on and so forth, because I know that's what I've got to polish. That's what I have to enhance to have an opportunity of being a professional. But as far as how many College World Series this school has won or that school has won, irrelevant. Totally irrelevant. Sad but true. We'll tidy things up, see what we missed on the other side. Close up this edition of Connecting Carolina, presented by FanStream Sports.
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4: 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I'm Pat Boyle.
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0: 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Sad news with Kyle Busch. Dead at age 41. But before we revisit that, something that might lift our spirits or at least perplex us a little bit. Bryson DeChambeau, professional golfer, formerly of the PGA Tour, now the poster boy for LIV Golf. Poster boy, really, for golfers who are leaning into their social media presence. He was on a podcast recently, the Katie Miller podcast. And he did what DeChambeau does. He just kind of riffs on all sorts of things. Always the smartest guy in the room, always trying to be innovative, ahead of the curve. I don't really want to say extreme because he's too dorky to be considered extreme, but I digress. And they were just kind of chatting randomly about random things. And this topic came up, and I just went, that's the most Bryson DeChambeau thing I might have ever heard. Kale, could you play clip number seven, please?
15: Do you believe they actually played golf on the moon?
16: Oh, I don't. Conspiracy theory, I don't know. Look, Elon says we've definitely gone there, so I tend to go that route because he's the man that knows quite a bit about all that. Artemis just went around the moon. So I do believe if we spent a lot of our resources like they say we did, I think we did. I don't think the footage is real, but I think we did go to the moon. I don't know about the footage. It's quite wild.
0: Wow. So Bryson DeChambeau is now out there not only touting the virtues of science and physical fitness and technology when it comes to enhancing golf games, but he's actually throwing out conspiracy theories now. Skeptical of the moon landing. Skeptical. I'm surprised he didn't ask the question, well, when John Glenn stepped out, who was holding the camera? Well, they had a camera mounted outside. But I'm surprised he didn't throw that out there. Well, you know, the way the flag was blowing, and, you know, that just doesn't look correct according to the physics of it and the gravity level, blah, blah, blah. DeChambeau. Typical DeChambeau. Always has to be the smartest guy in the room. And I think he has, like, a physics degree. Honest to goodness, I think he has a physics degree from SMU. Remember, he was a really good golfer, and he was one of the proponents of all your golf clubs are the same length. They're all the size of a 7-iron, which is usually the club that an instructor will utilize in order to teach you the proper golf swing or to show you a variety of shots, that it's supposed to be the most middle of the road, the easiest to hit, the most versatile to hit. And that if you all have them, if all your clubs are the same length, then you need just one repeatable swing. You adjust where the ball is on your stance, so on and so forth. And it worked for him. He was successful. But then he kept chasing other things, got bigger, wanted to hit it farther and farther and farther. And he grew. The incredible bulk. Bryson DeChambeau was a good name for him. And he started chasing speed. Again, science and technology. Get on the launch monitor. How fast can you whip that club through the swing plane? How fast can you make that club head move? And in proportion to that, how fast can you launch that golf ball? What's the exit velocity? What's the angle? So on and so forth. And he's just hitting monster drives. And he had success with that. To the point he was also influencing other golfers. I'm thinking of Rory McIlroy. He also started chasing speed to the detriment of his game. Rory still hits it a mile, but he's dialed back the desire to chase speed and distance and is playing a more balanced game now, even though he's arguably the best driver on the planet, despite his inability to hit a fairway. DeChambeau, well, other people started chasing speed, then he decided to dial it back and explore other things. He's lost some weight. He's trimmed up. Still got all his clubs the same length. But he's always out there just trying to be ahead of the curve. And it reminds me of Phil Mickelson. Phil's the same way. Phil's the guy who would show up with a 70-degree wedge or something ridiculous to a particular course. Or he would have three types of driver just in case on this one hole he had to hit that special cut with that special loft. Phil tried to make button-up shirts a thing, if you remember, in professional golf. Didn't take, bro. Didn't take. Phil and his glasses. Didn't take. Like, some people like Ricky Fowler have legitimate conditions where they need the glasses. Phil just did it because he was trying to be ahead of the curve. Oh, well, you know, they'll be able to block out the UV rays and I'll see the yellow light better, which will help me read the greens more efficiently. And I really think that science is going to help. It's all reminiscent of what we hear now from DeChambeau. Once more, the last man standing, pretty much, other than John Rahm in LIV Golf. And John Rahm is the most miserable professional golfer you've ever seen. He knows that tour's days are cut. And DeChambeau, his contract is up at the end of the year. Don't think it's a coincidence the PGA Tour is reevaluating social media policy right as that's about to happen. Something to think of. Think about. That's it for this edition of Connecting Carolina, presented by FanStream Sports. Be sure to hit us out on the podcast. 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
23: There's something I'd like to talk to you about today, something that's been circulating on the internet that's become a real problem. Deep fake videos of me endorsing products that I've never even heard of and I have no relationship with whatsoever. Let me tell you clearly, these videos are scams. They are designed to take your money. Now, a couple things you should keep in mind. If something sounds too good to be true, it probably is. When you look at these videos, if they don't seem natural, if there's something off about them, the audio or the video, it's probably AI generated. And if you come across something that does pique your interest, see if you can find evidence of it from other sources. I promise you this, if I discover something incredible that you need to know about, I'm going to talk about it somewhere that you can easily find, not on some shady social media site. I'm Dr. Sanjay Gupta, helping you live a better life.
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0: feel like they stole one. All losses are not created the same. 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

0: one. 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I mean, it's like not every loss carries the same weight.
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2: This is Dan Patrick.
3: Made it to a Thursday. It's hour one. The gang's all here ready to go. My Fab Four, Fritzy, Dylan, Marv, Paulie, yours truly, and the BRGs. We'll talk some basketball. The posters on Paulie's bedroom wall growing up are now going to appear on the show. Isaiah Thomas will stop by and Patrick Ewing. Paulie is excited. The only thing missing is Mark Aguirre.
4: Oh, Dan. That's awesome, isn't it?
3: Yep. Isaiah Thomas next hour, Patrick Ewing. He will join us in the final hour of the program. Thunder over the Spurs, 30 for SGA, as the series tied at a game apiece. This feels like it's going seven, and the only way it won't is if De'Aaron Fox and Dylan Harper cannot play for the Spurs. They need to be fully assembled to beat OKC. OKC has survived without Jalen Williams for most of the season. Last night, turnovers, the big key. OKC quietly plays stifling defense. Stephon Castle, you had one highlight, and that's a dunk, but you had 9 turnovers and 8 assists. The team had 21. OKC had 9. So those are the big numbers here. But also, when you factor in the depth that OKC has and San Antonio does not have, OKC's bench scored 57 points. That's the most the Thunder have had in a playoff game since they relocated from Seattle. But you also see what they did with the points off turnovers. They had 27 points off turnovers. That's the fifth time this postseason they've scored at least 25 points off turnovers. This doesn't happen very often. If you go back the last 30 years, only two teams have had more games where they had points 25 or more off turnovers in a single postseason. The last time it happened, Golden State back in 2007.

0: 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We say good morning if you're watching on Peacock. 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Basketball tonight, Cavaliers getting 6.5 as they were getting in game one. And I already have the betting line on Friday. The Thunder will be a slight underdog in San Antonio. I've got them a 1.5 point underdog. All righty, Dylan, poll question for the first hour of the program.
1: All right, Dan. Well, after two games, who would you take in the Thunder Spurs series?
0: I would take OKC. I mean, there's a reason why they're favorites. They won the game they were supposed to win. Although San Antonio had that game, a chance to win that game, but without Dylan Harper, without De'Aaron Fox, Wemby played well. He didn't play great, and he has to play great if they're going to win this series. OKC is just a better team, playoff team right now. I don't know the injury with Dylan Harper. The Spurs were vague on that after the game. De'Aaron Fox, the high ankle sprain. If you have those two guys, then San Antonio, I think, could win this, will win this. But OKC with home court advantage in here, and you don't have an answer for SGA, it's just depth. You got guys, you know, coming to you in waves, coming off the bench, and that's what happens this time of the year. It's really rare to go 8 or 9 deep and go 8 or 9 deep where they're actually contributing big points, big moments there. Because usually your rotation gets a little shorter in the postseason. You see 7 players, maybe 8 players, and depth is probably going to be the difference. If San Antonio somehow gets Harper and De'Aaron Fox, then they have a great chance because we saw what they did during the regular season. But that's regular season. OKC knows how. OKC doesn't lose back-to-back playoff games. I'm trying to think the last time. I think it was 2024. They have not lost consecutive playoff games since dropping games 5 and 6 of the Western Conference semis to the Mavericks.

0: And I start to look at these two teams, and they may beat each other up before one gets to the NBA Finals, which would be great news for the Knicks, or if the Cavs can come back and make this a series. And I started to think about the Spurs and OKC. They're both young, and it feels like they're going to be around for quite some time. And it reminds me of the Colts and the Patriots when it was Brady and Peyton Manning. It felt like if you were going to get to the Super Bowl, you had to go through either the Colts or the Patriots. And also, when you think about it, these teams aren't the prototypical, we shoot a lot of three-pointers, because they don't. They don't have those guys. SGA doesn't shoot threes. Wemby will shoot a couple threes, but they don't. Their offense isn't predicated on we have to shoot at least 45 threes. And I find that interesting with contrasting styles, what's going on in the NBA, where it feels like, hey, you gotta put up at least 45 if you're going to win games. That's the new analytics with the NBA. The Spurs and the Thunder saying maybe not so fast. What other poll questions, Dylan, do you have for the first hour?
1: Todd sent over an interesting one.
2: Getting started already.
1: When their careers are over, who will we remember with more amazement, Shohei Ohtani or Victor Wembanyama?
0: I think this is a great poll question. And when I saw it from Todd, I checked to see if it was from Todd. And I go, I'll be damned, it's from Todd. Yes, Todd.
2: I kind of alluded to it yesterday. Paul even may have brought it up. Those names came up yesterday. It wasn't formulated specifically as a poll question, but we hinted about, you know, the greats, these guys specifically. So why not make a poll question out of it?
0: Well, right on cue, Ohtani homers leading off the game and goes five scoreless innings last night. You know, 20 years from now, people are going to, oh, this day in sports history, oh, what did Ohtani do? He's going to be like the modern-day Babe Ruth, where it feels like we have a Babe Ruth stat on this day in 1929. Feels like we're going to have that with Shohei Ohtani. But Ohtani is, I mean, there's nothing like Ohtani. I know Wemby is different than anybody we've ever seen. I don't know. That's tough. I mean, we've seen some brilliant highlights with Ohtani already, but his highlights aren't like Wemby's. He might hit a home run. He might strike out seven in five innings. But okay, Wemby can go 41 and 24 and have 10 blocks. That hasn't happened. Now, I know, you know, we're seeing Ohtani do both of these things simultaneously, but Wemby plays defense as well. I mean, he's playing offense and defense. Ohtani, when you're pitching and hitting, playing offense and defense. So I would think dramatic moments, it would be Wemby. Yes, Dylan.
1: But if you're a basketball player, you are supposed to play offense and defense, right? Some guys just don't.
0: Yeah. But he plays at a higher level than anybody. Like, Ohtani's not the best pitcher in baseball. But he can pitch like he's the best pitcher in baseball. There's nobody like Wemby. Wemby's the best defensive player, not even close. And then offensively, he holds his own. And he's just learning at 22. What's Ohtani? 28? Does that sound about right? Oh, how old, Paulie?
3: He's 31.
0: Okay, wow. All right.
3: He got started a little late.
0: Yeah. Yeah, Paul.
3: I think the key to this poll question is the word amazement. When, like, Wembanyama had a play last night, he had a right-handed runner. It rims out, and he reached across the lane and tipped it in with his left hand. And even Reggie Miller goes, what was that? Because his hand just kind of comes out of nowhere, this long broomstick arm, and he tipped it from the backside. So that's amazement. I think what Ohtani has, Ohtani's like the first guy on the moon. He's setting all these records, you know, leadoff hitter to pitch five innings in a game and get a win. No one's ever done it before. Babe Ruth never let off. He pitched. He never let off. So he's going to have all these records that are, they're not just unbreakable. No one's even going to have the chance to do it.
0: Ohtani led off the game with a home run, then five shutout innings. Since joining the Dodgers in 2024, he has 21 home runs to lead off a game, most by any player in baseball. But once again, when you're thinking about wow moments, Ohtani is just great. I mean, he's a great pitcher and great hitter, but Wemby gives you, he's going to give you far more highlights, moments where you go, ooh, haven't seen that before. And it almost looked like somebody else's hand was up there on that play. like Wemby had three arms, three hands up there. And when you're, you know, when Reggie is going, well, what was that? And like, these guys have been around the game for a long, long time. But I think that's an interesting poll question to see how people respond. Yes, Dylan.
1: I mean, even just looking at this current MLB season, Ohtani is the overwhelming favorite for MVP again as a hitter, and he is the third best odds to win the Cy Young as a pitcher.
0: Well, we've seen players, Michael Jordan, he won the MVP and he was Defensive Player of the Year. And Wemby will be both one year. So that would be, I guess, the comp. So we've seen this before in the NBA, what Wemby's trying to do. Also, they have that video to the side of Wemby when SGA was getting his MVP award. And you could see, and they said, is Wemby mean mugging SGA?

0: Exactly.
1: Yeah. Nobody's gotten a chance. Like, Skeens was a great college hitter. They're not even letting him bat for the Pirates. I would love to see somebody. I think we'll see somebody because, and it might not be now, might be 10 years from now, but somebody will be inspired by Ohtani. But you also have to have a team that's willing to let you do both. And the Angels were going to do that. And, of course, the Dodgers. Yes, Paulie.
2: And the comp for Ohtani would be Travis Hunter playing with Jacksonville. But even there, they let him split offense, defense one season. Now it's going to be mostly defense and a little offense. They're not going to, you know, at some point in his career, he's going to be all defense and a touch of offense.
1: Yes, Marvin?
3: Not to be a killjoy, but pitchers have won the league MVP. What you're saying is a great offensive player that also pitches, correct?
1: Yes.
3: All right.
1: Yeah.
3: I don't want to be a killjoy.
1: Yeah.
3: Sorry.
1: Yeah. Like, what, Willie Hernandez of the Tigers back in 1984?
3: Justin Verlander.
1: And just, yeah, yeah. I hate when somebody says a pitcher can't be most valuable. Like, they have their own award. Okay. It's not like pitchers say, hey, we need our award, you know, if we can't be MVP. Yes, Dylan.
4: Do you think we would be more likely to see another Wemby first or another Ohtani first? Obviously, there's a genetic
2: saucy
4: component to the Wembanyama, like in terms of like being 7 foot five. But
1: right now, I would say Wemby. Right now, I would say Wemby. But you got to get somebody to give you a chance to do both hitting and pitching. Like that's really the key. We might see somebody this size do what Wemby's done. Because this is how it the evolution of athletes is you're inspired by an athlete, and then you try to replicate what they do. Yeah, Paul.
2: With, like, Paul Skeens was a great hitter at Air Force and a great pitcher, then became just a great pitcher. These teams, like the Pirates, are not going to let Skeens bat 500 times. When Ohtani was deciding which major league team to go to, he said, I'm hitting and pitching. And only a few teams said yes. The Angels were somewhat desperate, from what I've read, and said, yes, you needed the opening, like you said.
1: And he's already had procedures done, too. And he's 31 years of age. You hope he'll be able to stay healthy to do both. All right, we'll take a break. Your phone calls, we'll get to those coming up. Next hour, Isaiah Thomas will stop by. Patrick Ewing in the final hour of the program. Just getting started. Glad you're part of the program. We're back after this. Dan Patrick Show. Let's see. What do I have here today?
3: Penske.
1: Penske? All right. Let me do my paperwork. Some days I need a secretary here. Here we go. Penske. Going cross town, cross country. 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
0: For the first hour, courtesy of Fritzy. How are you phrasing this, wording this, Dylan?
14: I worded it exactly as Todd sent it. So it says, when their careers are over, who will we remember with more amazement?
0: Amazement.
14: Amazement.
0: I'll say Wemby. just because he's what we're seeing from somebody that big do it. I think that's the surprising part of it. Wow. Yeah, that's an interesting question. Yeah, Dale.
14: Would you like some early results? Because
0: sure.
14: I put it up.
0: Yeah.
14: So far, 73.2% of people say Shohei Ohtani.
0: Okay. Well, he's going to be an all-time great. He's going to be a Hall of Famer. Who knows how many MVPs he's going to win? So you got to factor that in. But if you're talking about truly amazing, we've seen Ohtani, so I don't know if we're amazed anymore. Hopefully we appreciate this, but he's risen to that level where you go, oh, he homered last night. Oh, he had 5 shutout innings. Okay. It used to be where you're like, God, and he hit a home run and he pitched 7 innings. And the fact that Dave Roberts joined us in spring training and the Dodger manager goes, it's really important for him to win the Cy Young. And if he does so, he'll win the MVP as well. Yeah, Paulie.
15: I feel like I'm leaning Ohtani on this for a couple reasons. He's probably going to be in the World Series a handful of more times with the Dodgers. He's probably going to get at least 2 more MVPs. And there's going to be a point where not too long in the future, when we say greatest baseball player of all time, he and Babe Ruth are going to be right in the mix together. And I never thought Babe Ruth would ever have company. Wemby, the one fear I have is injury. Man, he's cooking. He's looking great. But 7-4 guys in longevity hasn't worked out. And I'm not trying to be a jinx or anything. It's just like Ohtani's got a lot in the tank already.
0: Okay, but when are you amazed by him?
15: Amazed is the key word here.
0: Yes, because you had NBA players, Mike Tirico, everybody after game one. Like, oh my God. I mean, I threw in some hyperbole. I think he's the best player in the game right now. If you factor in both ends of the floor. Plus, he's playing on a team that's going to be in the playoffs, which is really important. That hurt Mike Trout from the standpoint of you kind of heard about his greatness. If you went out of your way to watch the Angels, you got to see it occasionally. We're going to see Wemby on a big stage for a long time, and the same with Ohtani. Yes, Dylan?
14: I think it's also the nature of the two sports. Like, obviously, basketball, there's a speed to it. There's a different kind of athleticism to it. So just purely from like a spectacle standpoint, I think amazement is the operative word there. But also like what Ohtani's doing now, there was not that long ago where it was like he's not pitching again. He, you know, had Tommy John, he'd been hurt. So the fact that he's rebounded from that and doing it at this level, I think is pretty impressive.
0: Well, if you know, he's had such an amazing career that you forget he had 59 stolen bases a couple of years ago.
15: Come on.
0: like you have to, he's reached that level, that stratosphere where you go, okay. But when you give me 59 stolen bases, you know, when you can't pitch and you're like, well, how else do I help the team? You know, I'll steal some bases here. Yes, Marvin.
16: Wemby, in 2 Western Conference Finals games, he's given us an amazing moment in each of those games. The putback last night, and then he hit a shot from the Steph Curry shot, the Steph Curry spot in game 1 to tie the game up. And he's doing that so smooth and effortlessly.
0: But so did Steph Curry. Like, we've taken Steph Curry for granted. Now, when you see him hit those shots and turn around and look at the crowd, like, there's nothing he can do where you go, except for the Olympics. Steph Curry in the Olympics, that's when you were amazed again. It's like LeBron. We should be truly amazed that somebody that age is doing what he's doing, but we've become almost accustomed to it. And Wemby will probably get to that point where we go, yeah, he had a great night. Like Shaq, you'd be like, do you see what Shaq did last night? Then after a while you go, oh, Shaq had a big night. Yeah, Paulie.
15: You know, the word in culture gets thrown around a lot, legendary. When I was a kid, there were some legendary athletes that I missed that you saw, Dan. Like, to me, Jim Brown was a legend. Babe Ruth, Wilt Chamberlain was bigger than life. I didn't even think he was a real person. It felt like a myth. And it's weird that we're in the time right now where there's 2, night to night, performing on the same nights. It's wild.
0: Just to let people know, I wasn't around to see Babe Ruth play.
15: Just the ending years in Boston.
0: Yes, Marvin.
16: Another word we use way too much is generational. I think Tim Legler called Cooper Flagg generational. I was like, Victor Wembanyama and Shohei Ohtani are generational because you're not going to see guys like this for another 20 years, 30 years, 40 years.
0: Well, you know, we get caught up in who's the next. Who's the next? Well, there's no next Magic. There's no next Kobe. There's no next Shaq. Like, they're just not. I think you got to be fair to the uniqueness of these athletes and what they do and how they do it, and it's different than anybody else. We're still waiting for the next Jordan. How many players did we designate? Oh, Grant Hill, Tracy McGrady, you know. We're still looking. There's no next Magic Johnson, but then we're going to be looking for the next Victor Wembanyama. Yeah, Dill.
14: It does seem like it's easier to crack into the GOAT conversation in baseball than it would be basketball, just because Jordan is that mythical creature. I mean, Babe Ruth is too, but people are much more resistant to, like, Ohtani being compared to Babe Ruth will happen long before Wembanyama is compared to Jordan, like, GOAT-wise, I think.
0: There was something last night that was said post-game that the internet, the social media folks reacted to this, and it has to do with Shai Gilgeous-Alexander. Here is the question from Zora Stevenson from NBC.
17: What kind of impact did Isaiah have tonight?
18: I'm not sure if it was good, to be honest. Yeah.
17: Break that down for me.
18: Say again?
17: Break that down for me. Why was his impact not good?
18: It was all right. It was good. It was good. Yeah, we wanted to switch it up, give him different looks. Yeah, that's what it's about. When you play against good players, you got to switch it up. Make sure the rhythm's not the same, and we do that tonight.
0: Okay, a lot of coverage there. Because I thought Isaiah Hartenstein played really well. He gave you what you hope that he can give you. And then SGA talked later in the press conference about the question that he received right after the game.
19: Yeah, Shai, your answer on Hart in the post-game interview on the court was different than the one in here. Can you just kind of explain what was going on there?
18: I didn't really hear. And then once I realized what she said, I gave her the right answer. Yeah, I heard it wrong, what she said.
0: And I think if you go back to that first answer, he's just kind of like, and then I think he catches himself when she follows up, like, wait a minute. And then he realizes that she's talking about Isaiah Hartenstein. So it became a big deal last night. It's like, oh, he threw him under the bus. Yes, Paul.
15: I've heard this a couple times now. Did he say what he wanted to say in the first sentence and the rest is cleanup, or did he have a flub?
0: I think he cleaned it up. I think that maybe he misheard the question. Play it again, Marvin.
17: What kind of impact did Isaiah have tonight?
18: I'm not sure if it was good, to be honest. Yeah.
17: Break that down for me.
18: Say again?
17: Break that down for me. Why was his impact not good?
18: It was all right. It was good. It was good. Yeah, we wanted to switch it up, give him different looks. Yeah, that's what it's about. When you play against good players, you got to switch it up. Make sure the rhythm's not the same, and we do that tonight.
0: Oh, you guys going to throw the BS flag on that, huh? Mate, yes, Todd?
20: She gave him an out to, like, are you sure you want to say what you just said, kind of thing, by, like, re-asking the question. And then Shai even said, and then I gave the, quote, right answer after I wasn't sure what she asked me.
0: Well, the to be honest part of that doesn't help his case there. Yes, Dylan.
14: If he misheard the question, what did he think the question was? Because he was still saying someone wasn't doing what they're supposed to do.
0: I think he was talking about maybe their effort. But once again, when I hear it again, it feels like he maybe didn't realize the game that Isaiah Hartenstein had, other than getting dunked on by Stephon Castle. But I thought Isaiah Hartenstein gave them minutes, gave them energy. And,
16: I'm going to give him the benefit of the doubt because he was talking glowingly about him in the press conference even before that question was asked about him, you know, mishearing Zora's question.
0: Okay. All right. Paulie, I can tell by your face.
15: When he said to be honest, it felt like a guy accidentally being honest with an opinion of a teammate after a game, after a tough game. SGA is a smart dude, as smart as it gets.
0: Yeah, but why would you answer it that way after a win where, I mean, just give us a standard answer there of, man, love his energy. Yep, everybody played well, the bench played well, and we look forward to going to San Antonio. I mean, I don't know if SGA is a quote machine here where he's always going to give you an honest answer. Like, I don't find too many of his answers floating out there where I go, do you hear what SGA had to say? Yes, Paul.
15: Hartenstein didn't have a huge game one, a good game two. I don't know. Maybe it was pending frustration. And when his name was brought up, he was honest. It sounds honest.
0: Mm-hmm. Okay. You're just a hater.
15: You know me. Isaiah Hartenstein, I've always had an issue with.
0: Zach in Knoxville leads us off. Good morning, Zach. What's on your mind today?
1: Hey, DP. Thanks for taking my call. Just want to take a victory lap real quick, because when you had Reggie on, he brought up the Chet Holmgren guarding Wemby, and then Tim Legler are bringing up the switching screens with the Cavs, and that's why you have the smartest, best-looking, and most modest listeners in all of sports talk. But I wanted to ask you if you think that the Thunder should sit Jalen Williams for the rest of the series. It kind of looks like A.J. Mitchell has solidified himself as the number two option there.
0: Yeah, I think it gets to a point where you can't do that to your team, where you're kind of going, I don't know, is he? Can he? How much? And even the coaching staff. Depends what happens in San Antonio. But I don't know what you can get out of him, and I don't know how that impacts the NBA Finals if you get there and you're going to play him. Or if you don't play him, how healthier is he going to be? Jeff in Milwaukee. Hi, Jeff. What do you have for me today?
21: Morning. This is an incredible question, not just because of the nature of it, but because it came from Todd. I mean, there's no long-winded answers. And I think he surprised himself. He like had to defend himself about the question. So I'm going to take Wemby in this because it's the genetic thing. I mean, I read last week that there was a player that got signed in the minors that's trying to do pitching and hitting. I think there will be other desperate teams that will do the Angels thing and try to get people out to the ballpark, so to speak. It's just the way that Wemby moves, where he missed that shot in the fourth quarter last night and then got his own tip in. People can't move like that at 7'4" or 7 or however tall he was. He is. Yeah.
0: Well, it's like Ohtani being 6'5" and stealing that many bases. You don't see that. But the other part of it, there are a lot of 6'5 pitchers. There are a lot of 6'5 hitters, and they can throw hard and they can hit home runs. You know, it's not like you're seeing something that is truly unique other than he can be a pitcher and a hitter at the same time. But Wemby's doing something where I think just aesthetically when you watch, you just haven't seen it before. Yes, Marvin.
16: These are two guys. You see this type of stuff in Little League where the best pitcher is the best hitter, and there's a guy that's a foot taller than everybody who's doing amazing things. But that's in small fry basketball. That's in Little League baseball. That's not in the majors in the NBA.
0: And the Mets have a couple of players. So I think it's Carson Benjay. He had more strikeouts as a pitcher in college than Nolan McLean did. And Nolan McLean's the starting pitcher for the Mets. McLean hit more home runs in college than Benjay, who is a hitter for the Mets. So I think it shows you teams are very reluctant to let players be dual threats in today's game. And this amplifies what Shohei Ohtani has been able to do. Kevin in Wisconsin. Hi, Kevin. What's on your mind?
22: Dan, 6'1", 247. Newly minted member of the DDC. As far as the poll question goes today, I think it has to be Ohtani. I mean, you've said yourself that he is basically a unicorn, as is Wemby. However, if you think about it, like, being the best pitcher and the best hitter, sure, that happens in Little League and in high school and maybe in college, but, I mean, we're talking about MLB, and he's come back from two Tommy John surgeries. So, I mean, yeah, Wemby's amazing. There's no doubt about it, but let's hold off a little bit. I mean, he's already had one injury that's taken him out of half of a season. Going forward, you know, what happens if he gets hurt next year? And then, you know, maybe sort of like Bill Walton, where a great career just ends.
0: Oh, yeah, we've talked about that. That's the only thing that can really slow him down or curtail his greatness. He had the blood clot and then missed considerable amount of time. But he's come back to play even better. He's going to get bigger. He's going to get wiser. you know, there's a book on, the book is to rough him up, to get underneath him. And, you know, he's going to have to find ways in the offseason. Just the fact that he said to Jamal Crawford, hey, can you help me with my ball handling? And Jamal Crawford has no ties to San Antonio, and he's one of the greatest ball handlers in NBA history. That willingness to want to be great. He wants to be the best player in the game. Ohtani wants to be the best pitcher. He's already the MVP. Now he wants to be the best pitcher. I love it. I love when these guys want greatness. They're not afraid of greatness. They don't back down from greatness. Yes, Paul.
15: The other play last night, I don't think it'll get a lot of run, but Alex Caruso got a break, you know, like went past his man and was going right towards Wemby, and he just did the dribble out. You know, the dribble out where you're like, nah, I'm not doing this. I'm not running this. I'm not going to try to get fouled here.
0: Who's Caruso all of a sudden? He's out there breaking Wemby down off the dribble, and I'm going, shooting a jumper? I'm going, what happened here? What happened? Yes, Marvin.
16: And I love Wemby's attitude also. He also spent the offseason with Jamal Crawford, besides Jamal, Kevin Garnett, and Hakeem Olajuwon.
0: Yeah.
16: So, yes. Guess what? I got great footwork, and I got some crazy.
0: You know, that's when you get, you know, the test results before the test. That's not fair. If Olajuwon is going to help you with your footwork, oh, boy. And then you get toughness from KG, and then you get ball handling from Jamal Crawford. This is good stuff. This is somebody who wants to be great. But, you know, they're tied at a game apiece. Really, the key for San Antonio is De'Aaron Fox and Dylan Harper. Because if you don't have them, you're not winning against OKC. Take a break. Our play of the day is next. 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
7: You and I have never met, but I'm willing to bet that there is something you would like to do, but you feel like you can't, that it's too hard, that you don't deserve it. A colleague of mine recently told me about this new book called Brave Shift, 30 Mindset Changes to Transform Your Life. It's written by a woman named Michelle Carrer. Carrer says the one thing most people forget when they set a goal is to attach a reason to it. Having that reason is big, because when you don't want to do something that's necessary to reach your goal, you can go back to your reason to find the motivation you need. Try to frame your goal as something you want to achieve, as opposed to being a bad part of yourself that you want to change. That will make you more likely to succeed, as will asking for help. All of us need it, and it makes people feel good to help you achieve your goals. I'm Dr. Sanjay Gupta, helping you live a better life.
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11: Oh my God.
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13: 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Man, that was filthy.
1: 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Yes, Paulie?
14: Okay, the dunk last night on Hartenstein, that was awesome. There was also a play earlier in the game where SGA crossed someone up and they tripped over their own feet and the crowd went nuts. Would you rather get posterized with a dunk or get crossed up and fall over in today's culture?
1: I would rather get dunked on. I'd rather get dunked on. Because at least you're trying. You're challenging. You know, people would always say, man, Mark Eaton and Sean Bradley, they get dunked on more than anybody. And if you talk to NBA players, they'll be like, they're at least trying to block the shot. There are a lot of guys who just duck for cover. When you get your ankles broken, and we show those videos an awful lot, somebody falling down. Yes, Todd.
15: And there was also a time where posters used to be a big deal growing up. Posterization is something you got to factor in. People aren't into posters as much anymore on their walls.
1: Thank you, Todd.
15: Yeah.
1: Yes, Dylan?
16: I would say I'd rather get dunked on, but it would depend on the crotch to face distance, okay, I think. Yes.
1: Okay. All right. All right. Fair enough. If you're Hartenstein and Stephon Castle, where he was going up for the dunk. All right. Yes, Paul.
14: Carter Bryant of the Spurs last night, he got twisted around. It looked like he was dizzy and fell down, and SGA got him. He got a lot of play. A lot of play.
1: Let's see. More phone calls in here. Top of the hour, we'll talk about Aaron Rodgers making the big announcement that this will be his last year. Although, what happens if the Steelers do really well? Is it going to be his last year? Jay in West Virginia. Hi, Jay. What's on your mind today?
17: Hi, Dan. How are you doing today?
1: Good, good, good.
17: Hey, I just want to weigh in on the poll question. With what Paulie said about if he stays healthy, I think we'll be amazed with Wembanyama just due to the fact that it seems like the NBA is going, or well, the NBA teams will have to try to figure out how to stop him. Caruso has done a good job, I'll give him that, but I just think we're kind of changing the game because of him. Where we have Shohei Ohtani, you're kind of used to the pitching and the hitting. Now I'll hang up and get your thoughts.
1: All right, thank you, Jay. Yeah, you're still trying to figure out how you defend, you know, what's the best way. And not everybody has the right, you know, when somebody says, oh, they got the blueprint. Okay, do you have the players for the blueprint? Because you can have the plans, but if you don't have the right people, then it won't work. And I think OKC with team defense, they're just giving him different looks. You're going to be physical and getting, you're not going to be bigger than him. So you got to be underneath him and frustrate him. Yes, Marvin.
18: Do you think somebody's going to come up with the Wemby rules?
1: Well, he's a great free throw shooter. So, and I'm going to ask Isaiah Thomas, you know, would the Jordan rules work now? Like, could you use the Jordan rules against certain players? Like SGA, could you use the Jordan rules where you're going to rough him up? I don't think the NBA would allow it. If you look back with, you know, Hack-a-Shaq, in fact, I think yesterday might have been the anniversary of the first time it was ever used in an NBA game against Shaquille O'Neal. But are you going to be able to come up with something? Because if you foul him, he's going to make his free throws. I think it's you just hope that he doesn't get remain this agility if he puts on a little more weight. But, you know, he's got all the different skills. The fundamentals, I think that's really the key. Yeah, Paul.
14: You know, that game one game felt like Hack-a-Shaq light, where they weren't trying to send him to the free throw line, but they were running people at him physically, and that was the game plan, to physical him out of his spot, and it felt targeted.
1: Oh, it's going to be. Absolutely. But this is where you have to make sure the officials know this is what's happening here. Or you do clips. Teams will do that. They'll, you know, edit the highlights and go, hey, look, this is what's happening here. Keep an eye on that. Ryan in California. Hi, Ryan. What's on your mind today?
11: Hey, Dan.
1: Hey, Ryan.
11: Can you hear me?
1: Yep.
11: Hey, a first time, long time, 6'2", 210. Thank you, sir. Hey, I think what actually happened was when SGA was asked that a question, he was thinking about the other Isaiah. Because Isaiah Joe played 10 minutes and was 0 for 3 for 0 points.
1: And you know, maybe that's the case, maybe. Because she does say Isaiah. She does say Isaiah, not Isaiah Harton. Play it again. So, is he calling out Isaiah Joe?
14: Oh, no.
19: What kind of impact did Isaiah have tonight?
20: I'm not sure if it was good, to be honest. Yeah.
19: Break that down for me.
20: Say again?
19: Break that down for me. Why was his impact not good?
20: It was all right. It was good. Yeah, we wanted to switch it up, give him different looks.
1: So I think he's confused with his Isaiahs. Like, he could get confused with his Isaiahs and his Jalens. Yes, Dylan.
16: Yeah, I think we actually might have just cracked that. That makes way more sense.
1: Thank you, Ryan. Thank you for calling in. Cameron in California. Hi, Cam.
21: Hey, how you guys doing?
1: Great.
21: Back to the unicorn talk. I think the new generation will see Ohtani and try to mimic his skill set. So he might not be as unique as Wembanyama. I mean, you cannot compare his size and skill. I mean, it might be the only time we ever see this type of player in Wembanyama.
1: Well, Ralph Sampson was similar size, had similar athleticism, wasn't as skilled as Wemby, but he was still 7'4". In today's NBA, and if he had gotten the like tutelage, then he might be that kind of player. Now, maybe not as good as Wemby, but Ralph Sampson was a guy you had to deal with. He was a great force at both ends of the floor. Wasn't as great as he should have been, but he did have, you know, Sean Bradley was 7'5", and he had nice touch. He ran the floor. He played both ends of the floor. Wemby's just more polished. We'll talk to Isaiah Thomas. He'll join us coming up next hour. Would the Jordan rules be allowed in today's NBA? And Patrick Ewing will stop by in a little more than an hour from now. We have our poll question. Do you want to update real quick there, Dylan? First hour?
16: Yeah, Dan. When their careers are over, who will we remember with more amazement? Ohtani is leading at 73%.
1: Okay. All right. More on that coming up. More phone calls. 877-3DP-SHOW. Operator Tyler sitting by. He'll take your calls. Hour two on the way. We got Todd, the Minister of Humor. We got Dylan. We got Mar. Paulie, yours truly in the back room, guys. Hour two on the way right after this. Are you one of the 7% of adults in the United States who are searching for an alternative to sleeping in a bed? 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
7: We are finally starting to learn more things we can do to keep our brains sharp as we age. A lot of people think crossword puzzles or Sudoku might do the trick, but the science doesn't really bear that out. What one recent study found, though, was that a certain type of brain training seems to have a significant impact on cognition as we get older. It wasn't memory or even problem-solving tasks that moved the needle. It was an interactive computerized game that tested the ability to recognize two separate images in faster and faster sequences. It's what we call a task of divided attention, in which you don't have a conscious strategy on how to improve. That's according to the study's lead author. You're just trying to do the best you can to figure out how to divide your attention. Now, the game in this study was called Double Decision. If you want to find it and try it out yourself. I'm Dr. Sanjay Gupta, helping you live a better life.
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